0: Theremin was invented by Leon Theremin, or Lev Theremin, really one of the first, if not the first, electronic musical instrument. And where people encountered the theremin, spontaneous reactions of like great shock, dismay, awe, celebration were multiple. When I read about theremin and his life, often he would show up and he would do a demonstration concert and people would like faint or they'd scream. It was almost like Beatlemania.
1: Owen tells me it's really hard to play.

That's Devin Cole and a new song called Serial Kisser right here on Q. If you're just tuning in, we've been listening to guest host Garvia Bailey's conversation with Will Forte, the comedian and actor. Will has a brand new film out now called Coyote versus Acme. He's been talking about that film and how it was originally shelved by the studio, like indefinitely, until a fan campaign brought

it back to life. It's a pretty remarkable story. So today, you know Will Forte as this very recognizable figure in comedy, but years ago, he got his start behind the camera as a writer. And before Lorne Michaels, creator of Saturday Night Live, took notice and asked him to audition for the show, he was quite happy being behind the scenes as a writer. Since we're a Canadian show, we, of course, had to ask

Here's the weather forecast for Ottawa. Partly cloudy tonight with a low of 9 degrees. A mix of sun and cloud tomorrow with wind gusting up to 50 at times, a high of 24, feeling more like 28. Partly cloudy tomorrow night with a 40% chance of showers. That wind gusting up to 50 again tomorrow night, a low of 15. For Sunday, a mix of sun and cloud with a 60% chance of showers and a high of 25. Cloudy Sunday night, a low of 16. Then for Monday, cloudy with a 40% chance of showers, a high of 25.

0: Much remains uncertain in the wake of collapsed trade talks between Canada and the U.S. But one thing continues to be crystal clear. No one north of the border will be calling it Lake America. As we told you yesterday, Donald Trump has signed an executive order renaming Lake Ontario. And today, Grand Chief Pierre Picard of Wendat Nation had this to say in response.
1: For our nation, you know, the name Ontario embodies history, embodies culture, identity, and to call this name into question

For millions of New Yorkers, the subway is essential in helping people get around the city. But as summers get hotter, the wait for the train can be sweltering. And when the city experienced a historic heat wave this summer, temperatures in some stations were above 35 degrees Celsius. It's a

0: 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The real balancing act is off stage.
1: It's so big and it's so much pressure, and we take more risks.
0: Follow eight Cirque du Soleil performers as they juggle life.

0: tons of representation in women's sports, lots of LGBTQ fans finding their way to women's sports. And, you know, I think what Esther's done is a lot of them feel like it's a rejection of them just because of how inclusive women's soccer has been.
1: That's really interesting. So FIFA, the global soccer governing body, has come under fire in recent years for not removing countries that ban same-sex relationships from international competition.

0: It's Latino USA. I'm Maria Hinojosa. And before the break, you heard all about the beloved Chihuahuas, as in the tiny dog breed. And we're not done. We're going to wrap up our story from our new Futuro Studios podcast. It's called Muy Excited with Maria Garcia. Here it is.
1: By the late 1800s, American tourists visiting Mexico saw the Chihuahuas and loved them. They brought them back to the U.S., and by 1904, the first Chihuahua was registered with the American Kennel Club, a doggie from Texas named Midget. Rude name, by the way. Anyway, over the next 100 years, the Chihuahuas

While the debate over a possible AFD ban is likely to remain a hot topic, the actual temperature here in Berlin has dropped significantly in recent days. Personally, I've been sleeping better again, and it's nice not to have to sit in a darkened office with the blinds closed to keep the heat out. Across Europe, back-to-back heat waves have fueled wildfires well beyond the continent's traditional fire zones. In Belgium, for instance, firefighters last week battled to contain the country's largest wildfire on record.

scientists, I think that's very correct. I guess in the context of South Korea, it's a bit different. The term manosphere is not necessarily used. There is something equivalent to that, which is Namcho Internet Community. And Namcho means man access, meaning that it's an internet site where more men are users.

0: 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Our program day continues with a brief news report followed by
1: Here's your weather forecast for Eastern Ontario and Western Quebec. In Ottawa, sunny skies, becoming a mix of sun and cloud near noon, a high of 23, 27 with the humidex. Tonight, partly cloudy with a 40% chance of showers, a risk of a thunderstorm this evening, a low of 17. In Kingston, mainly sunny today, a high of 23, 27 with the humidex. Tonight, mainly cloudy, a low of 17. In Pembroke, increasing cloudiness, a 40% chance of showers. Hours late this afternoon with a risk of a thunderstorm. A high of 23 today, 27 with the humidex. Partly cloudy tonight with a 40% chance of showers. Risk of a thunderstorm early this evening, a low of 15. In Cornwall, sunny skies, a high of 23, 27 with the humidex. Increasing cloudiness early this evening, a 40% chance of showers overnight, a low of 17. And in Maniwaki, a mix of sun and cloud, a 60% chance of showers late this afternoon, a high of 22, 25 with the humidex. Cloudy tonight with a 60% chance of showers, a risk of a thunderstorm this evening, a low of 14.
2: This is World Report. Good morning, I'm John Northcott. Officials in Nepal now say at least 626 people were killed in catastrophic flash floods this week. More than 2,400 remain missing, including at least 32 Canadians and permanent residents. Search and rescue teams are combing through swamped villages as desperate families wait for word of their loved ones. The CBC's Briar Stewart is in one of the hardest hit areas and files this report.
3: Heavy equipment digs through thick layers of mud that has settled on top of what was a busy commercial street on the edge of the Trishuli River. This area is the Dungay Bazaar. It was a hub for local villagers, including those living up Nepal's steep, lush mountains. Now crews are going through it with dogs, searching for those who were buried in the torrent of water and mud.
4: Can you tell me, was your house down the street?
5: Yeah.
4: Where was it?
5: My home is there.
3: Rashika Kelwar stands off to the side with a large crowd looking down what was her street. The 17-year-old and her family weren't at home when the water rushed in. She was in Kathmandu for school and they were at work.
5: We are so happy to see my parents, family member and other, but I am very sad. There are many people who lost their life. There are many people who lost many things. So I'm not happy. I'm very sad.
3: Outside of the command center where Nepal's military is staging rescues, people line up to read the names of those who have been safely airlifted out of the disaster. Standing in the line is Ramesh Kayesh, who's holding a picture of his brother. He was working as a driver at a hydropower plant. He saw a video on social media of his brother's bus at the site just as the water started to rush in. Somehow his phone stayed on for 5 hours, he told CBC News. I think that maybe his vehicle could have been tossed to the side by the water. Hundreds of people continue to be airlifted after being stranded when roads washed away. The country's government estimates it could cost around $7 billion to rebuild. Briar Stewart, CBC News, Dungay Bazaar, Nepal.
2: Search efforts also continuing in neighboring Tibet. Chinese officials have reported at least 7 deaths and more than 500 missing. State media say dozens of rescuers managed to reach a border crossing smashed by a wave of mud and water coming down from the mountains. They reported finding nothing but ruins. U.S. President Donald Trump says the United States and Venezuela have signed the world's biggest oil deal. In a social media post, Trump claimed the U.S. has secured majority control of roughly 65 billion barrels of Venezuelan oil reserves. The announcement follows weeks of negotiations aimed at giving American companies long-term access. Canada's chief trade negotiator says the country tried its best to finalize a deal with the U.S. In her first interview since trade talks broke down, Janice Charette spoke exclusively to CBC Radio's The House about what went wrong and where things stand now. Catherine Cullen has the details.
6: We put it all out on the field. There was no stone unturned. We did everything we thought we could. Janice Charette says

0: and the timing. It takes so long to get these processes through, and people don't have that kind of time to live in uncertain conditions, and neither does the community of Hudson's Hope.
1: BC Hydro has acknowledged community interest in the vacant homes, but said the plan was always to demolish the buildings. Tom Summer, CBC News, Hudson's Hope.
2: And finally.
3: Paperback Writers.
2: 60 years ago today, four guys from Liverpool stepped off a stage in San Francisco and never played another scheduled concert. It was August 29th, 1966 at Candlestick Park. Exhausted by screaming fans and inadequate sound systems, the Beatles walked away from live touring for good and locked themselves inside Abbey Road Studios. The decision changed music history, opening the door to experimental studio masterpieces like Sgt. Pepper and Abbey Road.
4: Let me take you down, 'cause I'm going to.
2: And that is the latest national and international news from World Report. I'm John Northcott. Thanks for spending part of your weekend with us here at CBC News.
5: Good morning. I'm Giacomo Panico, and welcome to In Town and Out. It's 9 degrees in Ottawa, headed for a sunny high of 23 today. Coming up on this week's show, it's a craft cider operation in Carp that's a labor of love for the family that runs it.
6: People come here and they say it reminds them of Italy or Prince Edward County. And to build that is every time you come here, it, you know, kind of kicks you a little bit that you did that.
5: We'll make the trip to 1818 Farm and Cidery after 8 o'clock. But up first in this hour, preparing for the World Champs of Professional Dance.
7: You know,
8: when
7: he was, the world.
8: When he was like, he's too giant. Like, oh my gosh. Okay.
5: We'll check in with one local duo who have been training hard ahead of the World Dance Sport Championships in Gatineau this weekend. Then,
9: one of our paddlers said that chemotherapy saved her body, but dragon boating saved her soul.
5: We take a trip to Mooney's Bay to meet Ottawa's busting out dragon boat team. That's all ahead on this week's In Town and Out. Bobbing up and down to our music here is Milena Lévesque, who is in the newsreader chair this morning. Good morning.
10: Good morning. Happy to be back.
5: Yes. Well, you weren't gone
10: seats.
5: Too long. I know. Thanks again for being in the host chair during the summer.
10: It was such a pleasure, Giacomo. I had so much fun.
5: What was the most fun? Was it, I'm really interested in when people get to do this assignment because it is the funnest assignment.
10: It's so much. Oh,
5: they do pay me. That, they don't have to, but they do. Don't tell my bosses that.
10: I won't.
5: Do you find it's the being here on the Saturday morning with listeners, at least, you know, in spirit that way, in sound, or getting out there in town and out and meeting people?
10: Honestly, getting out there and connecting with the community, mm-hmm. different parts of the community in Ottawa has been really fun, especially as someone who I still consider myself fairly new to Ottawa, having moved here almost a year ago.
5: I was going to say, it's been about a year, right?
10: Almost a year ago. It'll be a year in September, but getting out there, meeting people and hearing such cool stories. I also got to eat a lot of food a lot of food stories.
5: Don't tell our bosses that either.
10: I won't. A lot of fun, but also the energy on Saturday morning is so much fun, and I've really enjoyed all of it. Thanks for having me.
5: That is the best answer. That's a good answer. You did well, right, Rory?
10: Rory
5: O'Driscoll there on the other side of the mirror gave me a big thumbs up. He'd give two, but he's got one hand on a fader.
10: He's got to keep his hand on the fader.
5: Yeah, there you go. We've got a beautiful day weather-wise, Midina. 9 degrees right now, mainly clear. The high today, 23 degrees and mainly sunny. Mm. It's getting chilly overnight, though.
10: This morning I was cold.
5: People are thinking, maybe testing the old furnace out and seeing if it's before you, mm-hmm. you actually really need it there. But 23 for today with the Humidex. We're still talking Humidex of 27. Enjoy it because we've got partly cloudy skies to start tonight, then a risk of a thunderstorm this evening and a low of 17. Not that cool then. 17 we'll take. Tomorrow, mix of sun and cloud, but then a 60% chance of showers in the afternoon. Also, the risk of a thunderstorm late tomorrow afternoon. High again, 23. Humidex 28, and for Monday, cloudy, 40% chance of showers and a high of 25. But again, right now, it's 9 degrees. You're, of course, working on some headlines for your 6:30 newscast.
10: Yes, we're looking at a few stories this morning, one of them being Ottawa's Nepali community are remembering those who were lost in the devastating flooding back home. The community gathered last night at City Hall in support of those searching for those who are still missing. Now, according to the city's Nepalese Canadian Association, there are roughly 500 families originally from Nepal living in Ottawa, many of whom have been affected in some way by the floods. Dan Takuma will bring us that story. And we're also giving you a heads up this morning on some road closures you can anticipate this weekend as Capital Pride events continue, including a downtown street festival and the parade on Sunday. Our traffic reporter, Doug Hempstead, will bring you some advice on navigating those road closures if you're planning on heading out. But of course, I will be back at 6:30 with a full newscast.
5: Thank you very much, Milena.
10: You're welcome.
5: Milena Levesque from the CBC Ottawa Newsroom. Pelham, Ontario is just to the west of Niagara Falls by Welland, Ontario. I'm not sure how many people live in cabins there, but here is Spencer Burden of Pelham, Ontario with his new song, Cabin in the Woods.

0: Great Lake Swimmers with the title track to their EP, Swimming Away. Catcher, coach, commentator, and all-time fan favorite, baseball great Buck Martinez has played many roles with the Toronto Blue Jays over the past 45 years. Today, he'll be stepping into a new one, the team's first member of the Blue Jays Hall of Excellence. He'll be getting his own bobblehead to boot. Buck Martinez spoke with the CBC's Chris Glover about the honor.
1: It's a tremendous honor, and you know, a lot of the players and executives from the level of excellence will be there for the ceremony on Saturday, so it's going to be a special time. Something I never thought about, something you never think about when you're playing and managing and broadcasting, but it'll be a great honor.
2: I was reading with so much interest your history and your legacy with the Jays. And one of the things that stuck out to me was when you first started, I heard that you were doing an interview with an MLB player at the MLB All-Star, and you forgot to press record.
1: Yeah.
2: What happened there? Tell me that story.
1: That was Phil Niekro, the great knuckleball pitcher from Atlanta. And I was working with Tom Cheek at the All-Star game in San Francisco. And Jake was a great friend and a great mentor as a broadcaster. And he said, go down there and get an interview with somebody that you know. And obviously, I was an active player at that time. So I went down and had a big, bulky tape recorder with two buttons. You had to play and record at the same time. Well, I pressed play, but forgot to press record. Got back to the booth. I was all excited. Tom, I got this great interview with Phil Niekro. He goes, let's listen to it. Crickets. Nothing. It was terrible. He said, well, I said, I can't go back down there and ask him to do it again because he's getting into the spirit of the day. But it was one of those moments you never forget, that's for sure.
2: And back in 1986, when they first asked you to go ahead and join the broadcast team, I was reading that at first you said no, and it was in fact your wife who said, hey, Buck, take another look.
1: Absolutely. Yeah, that was the Monday after the final day of the season in 86. And I was done. I was not going to play anymore. And then Pat Gillick and Paul Beeston and Jimmy Williams called me into the office and they said, we're not going to bring you back next year. And I said, well, I kind of expected that. And Paul Beeston said, do you want to do the television? I go, no, I think I'm going to try to play somewhere else another year. I went back to my apartment, told my wife that. She says, call him back. You can't play anymore. And that's how I got my start in broadcasting.
2: As you look back on your 40 years with the Jays, what sticks out to you as a memory you're the most proud of?
1: I think the fact, and give you a quick story. I was in Edinburgh this summer, and my friend Drew and I were sitting on the sidewalk having a beer, waiting for our wives to finish shopping. And a group of women walked by. And they heard my voice, and they came back and said, I knew it was you, in England, of all places. But I think the way they've embraced me and welcomed me into their homes all throughout the summer to bring Blue Jays baseball to them, I think they've made me feel like I'm part of their family.
0: Buck Martinez, former Blue Jays, Blue Jay player, coach, and commentator, is being honored as the Jays' first member of their new Hall of Excellence this weekend. And in baseball news, sad news of the passing of Jacques Doucet. Jacques Doucet and Roger Brulotte, of course, were the play-by-play commentators for the Montreal Expos for many, many, many years. Pretty impressive when you think that they had basically had to create a vocabulary in French for baseball that did not exist at the time. Many tributes pouring in this week to mark his passing. 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It's 6:30.
3: This is CBC News. Good morning. It is 9 degrees and mainly clear in Ottawa. I'm Melina Levesque with the latest from the CBC Ottawa Newsroom. Ottawa's Nepali community gathered at City Hall last night. It was a chance to remember those who were lost in catastrophic flooding and support those searching for those who are still missing. Dan Takama has more.
4: A prayer for peace and well-being offered as more than 100 people gathered for a candlelight vigil in Ottawa in the wake of deadly flooding along the Nepal-Tibet border.
5: We are here to remember, we are here to mourn, we are here to pray.
4: Among those in attendance was Rogina Dungana, who woke up to video showing the town where she grew up being washed away on Wednesday morning.
5: So this is my hometown. It's like I have no words.
4: Her parents still live there, but one of her brothers told her they're okay. Still, she hasn't heard from them herself. The 28-year-old says that's hard for someone who usually FaceTimes with her mom twice a day.
5: I came to know that they are safe, but I haven't heard their voice yet.
4: She has spoken to a schoolmate who told her he was able to escape the rushing water, but he saw many others caught in the flood.
5: The whole town was swept away, and he witnessed that, but he could not help. Nobody could help at that moment.
4: Organizers of the vigil said everyone in attendance was affected by the disaster in some way, and they wanted to offer a place for people to support one another while sending a message to those back home that they're ready to help however they can. Dan Takama, CBC News, Ottawa.
3: The case of an autistic teen in Gatineau is leading to calls for more transparency around French exemptions for students with disabilities. CBC News reported on Henri Gaudreau-Gendreau's request for that kind of exemption being rejected by the Quebec government, which led to his removal from Cégep. He had only been accepted conditionally upon acceptance of his request. Advocates and politicians say his case shows the process needs to be reformed. There is currently no appeals process when a French exemption based on disability is denied. Quebec Solidaire MNA candidate Alejandra Zaga-Mendez says that needs to change and parents should be involved.
6: So I think we have to open up a little bit to have more transparency, but especially, I think in that case, in the case of Henry, is to have an appeal mechanism, and that does not exist. And just to having an appeal mechanism will help parents not only to understand, but to better, qualify and evaluate the process on itself.
3: Outgoing CAQ Education Minister Sonia Lebel declined to comment. The PQ and Conservatives didn't respond to a request for comment on the issue, while Quebec Solidaire agrees the process should be more transparent. Prass says if the Liberals form government, they will review the exemption process. As the start of a new school year approaches, police in Waterloo Region are reminding students to be aware of rental scams. They say fraudsters are posting fake rental ads for properties that are unavailable or do not exist, with the goal of

0: scamming people out of money. Police say fraudsters typically use stolen images from websites and advertise rent below market price to attract interest. They say one person was recently defrauded of $2,400 in such a scam. Capital Pride events continue this weekend with a downtown street festival and the parade on Sunday. CBC Ottawa's traffic reporter Doug Hempstead has some advice on navigating the road closures.
1: The closures start Friday night at 6 and continue until 2 a.m. on Sunday. The first closure is Bank Street in Centertown from Gladstone to Slater. During this time, the bus routes normally running on that section of Bank will use Metcalf to go north towards the river and O'Connor to go south towards the 417. That's all weekend, but it gets trickier on Sunday because that's when the parade happens. It may not start until 1 p.m., but the parade road closures begin at 6 a.m. on Sunday. First on Wellington, right in front of the War Museum. Then just after noon, Wellington will close all the way east to Bank Street. The parade starts at the War Museum, goes to Bank Street, and ends at Bank and Slater. So that northern bit of Bank Street will also close. But along the way, both the Chaudière and Portage bridges will also be closed from noon to 4 p.m. This means if you're headed to and from Gatineau on Sunday, use the Champlain or the Macdonald-Cartier bridges. If you're not planning to take in or take part in the fun, avoid traveling in your vehicle in and around Bank Street, north of the 417, this weekend. Doug Hempstead, CBC News, Ottawa.
0: And finally, fans of actor Tim Curry, who died on Wednesday, had a chance to honor him last night in Ottawa. Mayfair Theatre held its monthly screening of the Rocky Horror Picture Show. CBC's Jenna Legg was at the sold-out show and brings us this report.
2: Fans waited outside the Mayfair Theatre in anticipation Friday night for its monthly screening of the Rocky Horror Picture Show. In addition to the usual makeup, fishnet stockings, and high heels, candles and messages written in chalk lined the pavement in honor of Tim Curry. The actor died this week at age 80. Dahlia Lloyd Coles was one of many who added to the memorial.
3: He had a really big impact. I also know he had a really big impact on the queer community, so I just really appreciate him for that, and I think he's just a really important guy, and it's really unfortunate he passed away, so I wanted to pay my tributes.
2: The cult classic film features Tim Curry's portrayal of Dr. Frankenfurter. Curry was known for playing eccentric, fiendish, and loony villains on the stage and the screen. For the past 15 years, Sam Kellerman has hosted the screenings at the Mayfair. He has also performed in the shadow cast in Curry's iconic role.
4: It's a little harder, of course. Our very first show without Tim being part of this world, we are going to honor him with this long-lasting tradition as best as we can. Maybe we'll throw an extra roll of toilet paper for him.
2: Kellerman says he hopes Curry and his performance in the show reminds people to live life to the fullest. Jenna Legg, CBC News, Ottawa.
0: And that was your CBC News this hour.
5: Oh, a lovely piece there with the Rocky Horror Picture Show.
0: Oh, and classic.
5: Classic. Some big voices we lost this week here. Of course, Dolly Parton, Tim Curry. And I was mentioning before going, a name not as well known, of course, unless you were a baseball fan and listening in French, but Jacques Doucet. Jacques Doucet, pardon me, the play-by-play of the Montreal Expos, is, as a francophone for yourself, the idea that this vocabulary that they had him and Roger Brulotte to create for their audience.
0: That's so cool.
5: I mean, there are terms there like la ligne de démarcation. I test you. Do you know what that is?
0: No, I will. I have full transparency. I am not well versed in baseball language in either language.
5: This is your chance now.
0: This is cool. So tell me more. What are
5: la ligne de démarcation? Okay. Is the foul line.
0: Okay, that makes sense.
5: Yeah. Le monticule.
0: Aucune idée.
5: Yeah, so I say monticule, like, but it's monticule, pitching mound.
0: Okay.
5: A little mountain, little hill.
0: All right.
5: Okay. La feinte non réglementaire. This one I love. La feinte non réglementaire.
0: Tell me.
5: It's the balk.
0: Huh.
5: Just one word in English. Okay. The balk.
0: I love that.
5: It's a non-regulatory move.
0: Okay. Fake. What a cool opportunity, though, to come up with your own terms. Mm-hmm. What a cool opportunity.
5: For me, baseball with the Expos on the radio, on AM radio especially, yeah. That is just a great memory from the 80s and 90s.
0: Aww.
5: Jacques Doucet passing away at the age of 86, and on CBC there's an article there honoring his life, his legacy as well, his voice that for baseball, you know, generations of baseball of Francophone fans became synonymous. So there you go. Thank you very much, Milena.
0: Thank you.
5: Milena Levesque from the CBC Ottawa Newsroom. Right now in Ottawa, we're looking at 9 degrees, mainly clear, a high today of 23 under mainly sunny skies.

The Flow with Cinema. They're performing at the Minotaur tonight. Oh, professional dancers from around the world are two-stepping and cha-chaing into town this weekend. Gadno is hosting the 2026 World Dance Sport Championships. Couples will compete in the world title in both ballroom and Latin categories, including a local dance duo who run their own studio in Nepean. Ottawa Morning producer Sophie Panton dropped in on rehearsal this week, right in the middle of a very high-energy routine.

0: Now that you're out of breath, I'm going to ask you a question.
1: No.
2: You're not ready when for you, the world.
1: When you was like, Steve Jobs. Like, oh my gosh. Okay. My name is Laura Jeffs, and I co-own Art Motion Dance Studio in Ottawa with my partner.
3: Mikhail Kudryashov.
0: And how long have you guys been dancing together?
1: So we have a bit of an interesting background. So we've known each other for about 12 years when Misha relocated to Canada. But we just recently started dancing together, like seriously, this past March is when we sort of started training, and we've owned our studio together for 7 years. So we were really focused on the business and teaching, and yeah. Now we're,
3: but
1: yeah.
3: But we knew that the World Championship is coming to Ottawa, Gatineau, basically. So we were like, we cannot miss this opportunity, and we definitely started to practice together and getting ready for training, yeah, and getting ready for the Worlds.
1: It's a huge opportunity that it's happening here in Ottawa, Gatineau, Canada. It's amazing, yeah.
0: Yeah, I was gonna say, have you been to a World Championships before, or is it kind of like because it's in town, now it's an opportunity, or?
3: My background, I'm originally from Russia, so yeah.

0: when basically started to dance at the age of 7, and then me and my partner, we participated at many world-class championships, but when me personally, I never competed at the world championship, like the world championship. Yeah, so that will be exciting for me, even, you know, for my dance career, you know, so I did it, you know, kind of thing. Yeah.
1: Yeah. Yeah, so for me, I'm actually originally a classical ballerina. So I have a very successful past in that, and then ended up changing career paths and walked into a ballroom studio, and here I am. So for me, it's just, I feel it's such an honor to be able to share the world stage with these world-class dancers that are coming from all over the world. It's, yeah, a huge shout out to the president of our National Dance Council of Canada, Miriam Pearson. The fact that she's, you know, was able to get this here for us, I think it's just, it's huge. It's huge for Canada and for ballroom dance sport. So it's really exciting to be a part of it.
2: Mm-hmm. Yeah, so what category are you guys competing in?
1: So we're Latin. Okay. Yeah, so on the Latin side in ballroom dancing, there's 5 dances, and it's the cha-cha, samba, rumba, pasodoble, and jive. So those are the 5 dances on the Latin side.
2: Mm-hmm. And so in competing in this category, do you do all 5? Do you do a couple select that you're really good at? Or what does that kind of look like?
0: Yes. The program of Latin dancing is, yeah, so you cannot choose, so it's all 5 dances. So you dance it in a row, 1:30 each dance, so 7.5 minutes total, so it's quite challenging, I have to tell you, yeah.
2: Yeah, so that's intense.
1: Yeah, it's, the more that you train in it, you realize, you know, for ballroom and where the dance sport name comes from, because it really, it's incredible. It's an incredible sport, but you're not just trained to perform and make sure the audience, right, feels something from you, but it's also you're an athlete. Yeah, like you have to
0: very,
1: be
0: very, very strong to show from the first second until you're done your full potential, your full technique, and
1: And mentally as well, I would say. Like mentally you have to be so strong and to work, you know, as a partnership and to be there for each other and support one another. And yeah. What's really interesting about this sport, for people that don't know, every time we step on the floor, we never know the specific song that will be played. So we're constantly training to different cha-chas, to different rumbas, sambas, pasodobles, jives, etc. So it brings a whole other level of, I would say, intensity to this sport, but it's also extremely amazing what it does, like even when kids start, because they're taught right away, you know, to train their musical ear, which I'm just a huge believer, and I think it's so important for children to be exposed to music, to dancing, to be able to express themselves in a different way. So again, just ballroom dance sport, it's really cool for that, because we're, you know, we know the rhythm, the beat that's going to be played, but we don't necessarily know the song. So you kind of have to make that song your own right on the spot. Yeah. You know, with your set, obviously, choreography, but yeah.
2: Okay, see, I never knew that you were listening in real time for a song.
1: Exactly, yeah. And it's the same on the ballroom side.
0: The federations, they follow the specific rules, so the tempo for cha-cha has to be this, like 31 beats per minute, samba like 51, and this
1: So you'd never step on the floor and it'd be super fast
0: or super slow,
1: you know, where you're kind of thrown completely. They have to follow those
0: rules, the speed, the tempo.
2: And because, like you sort of mentioned, it's in Ottawa Gatineau, it's the opportunity of it being kind of like your hometown. Do you guys have family that's going to be able to be there? Because maybe that doesn't always get to happen at competition. Or?
1: Yeah, so it's really exciting, I think, also just owning a studio. So our kids are so excited, our youth dancers, we've got lots of adult dancers. So what's really awesome is it's happening at the same time as our Canadian Closed National Championship. So we've got kids and students and adults, you know, all competing as well this weekend. So we'll be able to cheer them on and they'll be there as well. So I think for us, you know, kind of stepping onto the world stage to sort of feel we're on, you know, home ice, it's kind of an extra, I don't know, feeling of support and love. Yeah. And
2: get a louder cheer from the crowd when you come out.
1: Yes, exactly.
0: Exactly.
1: Family, friends, like we're excited.
0: We're excited, yeah.

The CBC's Sophie Panton was speaking with Mikhail Kudryashov and Laura Jeffs. They're dance partners and co-owners of Art Motion Dance Studio in Nepean. They compete today at the World Dance Sport Championships in the Professional Latin category. It's all happening at the Hilton Lac-Limi in Gatineau. For more details about tickets, head to this website, ndccnational.ca. That's ND, as in Delta, ccnational.ca.

0: Just a Touch of Bridges with music from his album Music for Elephants, A Beautiful Life. It's 6:51. This week, a team from Ottawa is taking part in an international Dragon Boat Festival for breast cancer survivors. It's being held in Aix-les-Bains in eastern France. The Busting Out Dragon Boat Club are among 4,500 athletes from more than 40 countries. The CBC's Isabel Harder went to Mooney's Bay for their final practice before heading to France.
1: All right, go.
2: My name is Alison Bridgewater and I've been a dragon boater for 26 years. Well, I had a colleague who had had breast cancer and she was with the original team and she said, well, now you have to come and try it out. And I'd also seen a dragon boat festival in Victoria on Vancouver Island. I said, I'm going to do that.
3: And why? What drew you to it?
2: When you've had a diagnosis of cancer like that, you're looking for something that gives you hope and gives you purpose, if you like, and there's life after a diagnosis. Certainly that. The other thing I really appreciate is that we all come from different walks of life. We have one thing in common, and if we have any questions about breast cancer, we can ask people here, because surely there will be one person who can answer your question for you. We also enjoy lots of laughs together and parties. So the originator of dragon boating for breast cancer survivors was a Dr. Don McKenzie from UBC, who was approached by somebody who wanted to know if they could do upper body exercises. And it was his ambition to get a team of brave women to a start line of a race.
3: So this is not the first one that you've been to?
2: No, it's not. I've been to one in Vancouver. I've been to one in Australia, in Peterborough here in Ontario, to Sarasota in Florida, and to New Zealand.
3: And what does it mean to be able to go to all these beautiful places and do this sport with other survivors?
2: I feel very, very fortunate. It's a wonderful feeling to be surrounded by so many from so many different nationalities. It's supposed to be participatory, but there is a bit of competition involved. In France, they've got a whole program for us for a whole week. 41 countries are going to be represented, and we all wear something that represents our country. So we have special T-shirts that have been made with the Houses of Parliament and a tulip bed underneath it.
4: Out, up, in, down. And do a few more of those. Just really move those shoulder blades.
5: I think this is about, you know, living our best lives with breast cancer. And I'm trying to imagine, this is going to be my first international festival, and I'm just trying to imagine what it's going to be like amidst 4,500 other participants, all of whom, frankly, might be dead right now if they hadn't been treated. My name is Susan Jick, and I've been a member of Busting Out for 5 years. The only qualification is a diagnosis of breast cancer and an ability to do physical exercise.

0: As once you've completed a certain level of treatment. I was invited. I was leading a fitness class for a breast cancer organization, and everybody who was, I mean, there were a lot of participants from busting out, and they kept saying, come on, come. And eventually I did. And it was no looking back.
1: The 10-seater. Stroking on the right, Jean, and then Judy. And then Joanne.
2: My name is Denise Corbett, and I've been a member of Busting Out since 2018.
3: What goes through your mind when you're out on the water and you're with all your friends and you're paddling that boat?
2: It's just my form. Am I leaning out far enough? Am I digging deep enough? And then just enjoying how beautiful it is. It's just, it's a spectacular spot to be able to paddle. Not a lot of people can say they paddle beside a new UNESCO World Heritage site, and just the peace and the tranquility that comes with it. If there's stuff going on in your mind, being out on the water for an hour a couple of times a week, it really just helps soothe the demons, calm things down.
0: And you have to focus on the paddling.
2: Yeah.
0: You know, you don't think of anything else.
4: One of our paddlers said that chemotherapy saved her body, but dragon boating saved her soul. And it gives you a real focus and a purpose.
2: This is the most strongest group of women I have ever had the privilege to be with. And they provide me with hope. I'm clear right now, but I have hope. I see Allison, who is going to be 82 this year, still paddling. We have another of our paddlers who is already over in France. She's the same age as Allison. For me, who, you know, somebody who has been through and is on the other side and continuing my own personal battle with the head game that is a cancer diagnosis, that's one thing. But to be a person living with metastatic breast cancer, to be taking medication every single day, not knowing if it's ever going to end and if you're going to be here for all of those personal markers in life, is one thing. But then to be surrounded by a group of women who can hold you up and support you and help you see that it's every single day is a gift. And that's what we've all, I think I take from everybody. Every single day of being here with these women is a gift. It holds me up, it gives me strength, it reminds me that I'm strong and I can do hard things, because all of these women have shown me that they can do hard things, and if they can, I can, because they're all behind me.
0: So when we're faced with new hard things, we think, well, been there, yeah. Done that.
2: Doesn't get much harder than a cancer battle, really.
3: So when you're out in the water and you're tired and you've got 100 meters left or what have you, you're thinking, no, I got this.
2: We got two Coach Karens, and they're literate. Their names really are Karen. And they're always telling us, you've got it. You can dig a little deeper. You can do hard things. You know you can do the hard things because you've done the hard things.
0: Karen says, she says, when you feel like you have no more, paddle harder.
4: Yes. Yeah. We're not treated like weaker individuals. We're treated like any other dragon boater.
1: We're athletes.
4: Yes.
2: We're athletes first and cancer survivors second, but we wear the badge of being a cancer survivor so proudly and so openly.
1: We're going to start warm up, but we're going to start with our song.
4: I'll start it anyway if I get stuck. I don't know.

0: updates on continental defense.
1: You can't do this alone. We can have a 10% defense budget, and it may not be enough.
0: Ottawa's stance could impact upcoming purchases of U.S. helicopters, as well as the multi-billion-dollar deal for American F-35 fighter jets, which remains under review. Daniel Leblanc, CBC News, Kelowna.
2: And that is the latest national and international news from World Report. 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I'm John Northcott. This is CBC News.
3: Good morning, I'm Giacomo Panico, and this is In Town and Out. It's 10 degrees in Ottawa, headed for a sunny high of 23 today. Still ahead on the show, if there's one thing Greeley's Roseanne Pop loves more than growing veggies, it's sharing them. And she'll use every piece of real estate available to her to make that happen.
4: When I saw the school gardens just covered in weeds all summer, it's just a very unused resource.
3: We'll hear how Roseanne and other volunteers with Veggie Share Ottawa kept some school gardens operating all summer long. That's in our next hour. But up first in this hour, pro sports teams from the NHL to the WNBA to the PWHL are using a surprising way to build team chemistry, book clubs. Then the Canadian men's flag football team had a huge podium win at the World Championships earlier this month.
5: Interception, Canada.
6: And that will do it. Canada is headed to the Olympics in Los Angeles with a bronze medal at these IFAF World Championships draped around their necks.
3: We'll head to Stittsville to talk with Team Canada's head coach, Paul Lepelisse, hoping to make history at the next Summer Olympics. Plus, Capital Pride continues this weekend with the parade tomorrow and lots of parties in between.
7: Whether it's a ballad one night or a high-energy choreo the other night, I really try to take on this persona of you don't really know what you're going to get.
3: We'll catch up with the local drag artist who's getting ready to take the stage. That's all ahead in this hour of In Town and Out.

0: mainly sunny, 10 degrees. Wind from the west at 7. Today's high 23 with sunshine in the forecast. The humidex of 27. Overnight, partly cloudy, 40% chance of showers. Also, the risk of a thunderstorm overnight and a low of 17. Tomorrow starts off with a mix of sun and cloud, but there's also a 60% chance of showers in the afternoon and a risk of a thunderstorm. Tomorrow's high, 23, and humidex of 28. Milena Levesque is back with us now from the CBC Ottawa Newsroom with headlines. Hello again.
1: Good morning. Many in Ottawa's Nepali community are still waiting to hear from their loved ones in Nepal after devastating flooding. Nepal's National Disaster Risk Reduction and Management Authority says the death toll has now risen to over 500. We'll hear from one Kannada woman who is still waiting to hear from her parents. She was among those who gathered last night at a vigil at City Hall to remember those who have lost their lives in the flooding. And our traffic reporter, Doug Hempstead, will bring us some advice on navigating some road closures this weekend amid Capital Pride events, including a downtown street festival and the parade tomorrow, as you were mentioning there, Giacomo. Mm-hmm. But I'll be back at 7:30 with a full local newscast.
0: Thank you very much, Milena.
1: You're welcome.
0: Milena Levesque from the CBC Ottawa Newsroom.

0: 13 minutes after 7 o'clock. Dua Lipa, Reese Witherspoon, your mom and her friends. It's starting to feel like everyone has a book club these days, and now professional athletes are getting into the game, and they're taking to social media to express how much they love reading. Talia Cliott is an associate producer at CBC Books. She recently wrote a feature about the trend of pro sports teams and their book clubs. Hello, Talia.
1: Hello.
0: How did you come across this?
1: So I came across it on social media, actually. I was just scrolling one day, and I saw a reel from the Toronto Scepters. They're the professional women's hockey team in Toronto. And they were all, like, completely geared up, ready to go on ice. And they were just, like, right before they hopped on the ice, they were talking about, everyone was saying what book they're reading. And at the end of the video, they said that they had a team book club. And as a CBC Books producer, that is like music to my ears. My brain was lighting up because I was so excited, because that meant that, you know, first of all, we can have them on the show, on the next chapter where I work, and learn a little bit more about how a hockey player book club comes to be, what type of books they're reading, which is just like so fun and so interesting, especially when you're a fan. So from there, they were mentioning other teams who had book clubs, and I started to do more research and realized that this is actually a big phenomenon that teams are coming together through books.
0: Before I ask you about those other teams, we have to know what's on their list.
1: Well, it's a little bit of everything. I think the Scepters, they said that they were reading a lot of thrillers, which doesn't kind of surprise me because, you know, these athletes are in the moment full of adrenaline. So they are reading books that have that same push and excitement to them. So that was kind of cool. The San Antonio Spurs of the NBA, they were reading 1984 by George Orwell, which is great. A classic and very timely, I would say, maybe. The San Jose Sharks, they actually have this running joke that they will not share what books they're reading, which definitely creates intrigue. Like, I want to know what Macklin Celebrini is reading. And I have a theory that maybe they're reading Heated Rivalry and they're just a little bit too shy to tell everyone about that. I don't think they should be shy about Heated Rivalry.
0: No,
1: we all love
0: not.
1: It. Come on, Macklin.
0: What's the point of a book club if they're not telling you what they're reading?
1: Well, they're having their book club together. You know, it's like a private book club, so it's like a little exclusive, I guess.
0: I mean, what does this say to you, the fact that the sports world and the book world coming together like this?
1: I mean, I think it's so fun to see. Like, I always grew up loving reading and loving sports. So, but you know, you have these stereotypes that you can either be a reader or you could be a sports lover, and you can't have both. But having these athletes openly talk about reading and how much they love it and how it brings them together with their teammates, like, that's so cool as a kid to be able to see. And I think it's probably pretty inspiring, and gets kids maybe more interested in reading, but it also gets like adults more interested in reading too. Like, I'm dying to know what my favorite players are reading, and I wonder if, like, you know, if I read 1984 like Wemby, then perhaps I will be able to dunk in my rec league. Like, these are things that keep me up at night, you know. I need to know.
0: You need to know. And as a determined associate producer at CBC Books, you went digging. You got to go to a Toronto Tempo practice. You got to talk to Canadian basketball legend Kia Nurse about book club. How does it work for the Tempo?
1: I mean, first of all, I have to say that was such an exciting day for me. I was so excited to be there. I didn't do this because I thought it would be overkill, but I almost brought my basketball shoes just in case they like asked me to step into the practice. But they didn't, obviously. But it was so cool. Antonio Michael, the host of The Next Chapter, and I went to the practice. It was, first of all, so fun to see. And then we talked to Kia about the book club, and she said that she actually got the idea from her teammate, Niara Sabaly, who also is a huge reader and had a book club on her previous WNBA team. So then they decided to start one for the Toronto Tempo, and they got a couple of players to join. They picked a book, and they actually did it in a way that was kind of different than other book clubs that I've heard about. They instead of waiting until they all finish the book, they cut the book in half and discussed one part and the other part. But because it was a thriller, some of the players actually read ahead, and then they were giving spoilers, so that was kind of chaotic, he was saying. But she also said that it's so convenient to all be on the same team together because other book clubs have trouble scheduling. But for the Toronto Tempo, that was not a problem.
2: We did it on the plane. So okay. We have obviously our charter planes, which have tables and stuff in it. So we all gathered in the front of the plane around a table, and I brought 2 dozen Tim Hortons donuts. That was my contribution.
1: I just love imagining all the players on the plane talking about books, eating Tim Hortons. Like, it's so awesome. And I love that Kia's like sharing Canadian snacks with the international players. Maybe she'll push some Canadian books on them, hopefully.
3: And so beyond what it's bringing to them by reading and enjoying a good book, what benefits do they talk about having?

0: Venus with the sports team.
1: Yeah, Key was saying that, like, especially because the Tempo is an expansion team, right? Like, this is their first year in the league. They're first, for a lot of the players, their first time meeting each other. So having these activities that bring them together and heighten their off-court chemistry can translate to their in-game chemistry. And Key was saying that by hearing how her teammates think about the books, she's actually really able to understand them better.
2: If anything has been prevalent in sport and in basketball, specifically in the last 2 or 3 years, it's this power of friendship. And you watch these teams win championships and they are just so connected and so together and they just enjoy being around one another. A book club is a perfect way to kind of start that entry form.
1: Yeah, it's just so cool. And you can see already that they're getting connected and they're laughing so much during their, like, during the games. And I know that, like, the more they continue to put in the work with these off-court connections, as well as, you know, the physical basketball work, of course, there are going to be some championships in our future, brought to you by the power of books, perhaps.
0: There you go. Now, we started by saying how they're sharing this on social media. What has been the reaction of fans?
1: It's been cool to see that I'm not the only one freaking out about this. I think it's a lot of people are interested in what their favorite players are reading because, you know, you want to know more about them as people off the court. And it's been cool to see how, like, the communities have kind of taken this piece of information and kind of run with it. Like in San Antonio, there's a library that actually created a display called Read Like Wemby, featuring all the books that Victor Wembanyama is, like, pictured holding as he walks into the game, and the books look so tiny in his hands. But it's like, they now, if you're interested in reading the way he does, you can go to the library and pick out from this offering of books. And then in Toronto, there's a nonprofit organization that saw the reel of the Toronto Scepters talking about reading, and they actually reached out from that and were able to bring some of the players into their programming and have these Toronto hockey players read to children and inspire them that way, which is, like, it's just so cool. I love to see how reading brings people together. Like, it brings the teams together and it brings the teams in with the communities too.
0: It is great to see, and I'm so glad you've told us about this, because I wasn't aware it was so spread out on all the different teams.
1: I
0: keep thinking of you, Talia, though, with your basketball court shoes and that, the practice. Next time, maybe you've got to offer to curate a list for their book club in exchange for a little bit of practice time with them.
1: That is such a good idea. If you are listening, Toronto Tempo, just keep that in mind. I will curate so many lists for you, but that would be a dream.
0: Thank you so much for this.
1: Thanks so much for having me. It was a lot of fun.
0: Talia Cliott is an associate producer at CBC Books. And if you want to read more about this story, head to cbcbooks.ca. Juno Award-winning musician Old Man Ludica will be performing at the Ottawa Tennis Club tomorrow night. We profiled this Sunday night concert series that they've been having there all summer long at the Ottawa Tennis Club. Here from his Easy Money album is Old Man Ludica with a fun little song, The Sardine Song.

0: Old Man Ludica Sardine Song, performing at the Ottawa Tennis Club tomorrow night. It's 7:26. We're coming up to the CBC local news. First, though, in the lead up to the municipal election, our podcast, This is Ottawa, is asking former politicians what they wish they'd known before they ran for office. This week, it's former councillor and mayoral candidate Catherine McKenney. They're currently the MPP at Queen's Park for Ottawa Centre. And they met host Robin Bresnahan at a cafe in Hintonburg and explained what they would have done differently in their last campaign.
1: I believe that in a city the size of Ottawa, we probably needed to focus on our communications more than what we did. We had so many people coming out wanting to volunteer, and we used those folks to go out and door knock, and that's a great thing. Like, talking, there's nothing better than talking to residents. However, having said that, you also need to run a very significant air game. You need to invest in paid advertising, and I would do that over. I would invest more in paid advertising. I remember one day, it was in the fall, so closer to the end, I was in a pub with friends after we'd been out door knocking, and there was a commercial came on, and one of my opponents was on that commercial, and I watched the whole bar watch, and I thought, wow. That's a real reach, and like reach into, you know, different communities. So if I had one thing to change, that would be it. But again, that's in hindsight. I have no regrets about the campaign. I wouldn't change any of my platform, really. I wouldn't change any of my staffing. I wouldn't change the volunteers. But that's one small piece, I think, that I would, you know, encourage the team to look at.
2: So you didn't stand up on the bar afterwards and say, oh, by the way, I'm also running to be mayor.
1: Exactly. No, I didn't do that.
0: McKenney also talks about being their first and only Beavertail with the current mayor and what it's really like door knocking when you're an introvert. Find This is Ottawa wherever you get your podcasts.

We're coming up to the CBC Local News with Milena Levike, and after that, lots more left here in our show. We're with you till 9 o'clock this morning here on In Town and Out. We're going to check in

0: With Paul LaPolice, you may recognize the name as a former head coach of the Ottawa Redblacks and an analyst as well on TV for the Canadian Football League. Well, he's now the head coach of the Canadian men's flag football team that recently won bronze at the championships in Germany and is off to the LA Olympics in 2028. As a result of that, we'll check in with Paul LaPolice, who calls Stittsville home. And in our third hour, we're heading to Carp. The 1818 Farm and Cidery. It's apple harvest time. And, well, if you've got a certain view and opinion of cider, just park it for a moment, because maybe you haven't been trying the right kind of cider. 1818 Farm and Cidery is coming up in the next hour here on In Town and Out. The time now is 7:30.
1: This is CBC News. Good morning. It is 10 degrees and mainly sunny in Ottawa. I'm Melina Levesque with the latest from the CBC Ottawa Newsroom. A Kannada woman is still waiting to hear from her parents in Nepal after devastating flooding washed away most of her hometown. On Wednesday, Rogina Dungana woke up to videos of water rushing through what was once her home. She'd been told by one of her brothers that her mom and dad managed to escape the danger, pardon me, but she still hasn't been able to speak with them herself.
2: My home is safe, my family is safe, but the neighborhood, the surroundings, the relatives, the stores where I used to go for groceries and everything, now it's like nothing is there, nobody is over there. And it was early in the morning, so nobody knew that it was coming.
1: Dungana gathered along with dozens of others for a candlelight vigil at Ottawa City Hall last night. Organizers said it was meant to offer a place for the city's Nepalese community to mourn together and pray for those who are still missing. The case of an autistic teen in Gatineau is leading to calls for more transparency around French exemptions for students with disabilities. CBC News reported on Henri Gendreau's request for that kind of exemption being rejected by the Quebec government, which led to his removal from Cégep. He had only been accepted conditionally upon acceptance of his request. Advocates and politicians say his case shows the process needs to be reformed. There is currently no appeals process when a French exemption based on disability is denied. Quebec Solidaire MNA candidate Alejandra Zaga-Mendez says that needs to change and parents should be involved.
3: So I think we have to open up a little bit to have more transparency, but especially, I think in that case, the case of Henry, is to have an appeal mechanism, and that does not exist. And just to having an appeal mechanism will help parents not only to understand, but to better, qualify and evaluate the process on itself.
1: Outgoing CAQ Education Minister Sonia Lebel declined to comment. The PQ and Conservatives didn't respond to a request for comment on the issue, while Québec solidaire agrees the process should be more transparent. Prass says if the Liberals form government, they will review the exemption process. As the start of a new school year approaches, police in Waterloo Region are reminding students to be aware of rental scams. They say fraudsters are posting fake rental ads for properties that are unavailable or do not exist, with the goal of scamming people out of money. Police say fraudsters typically use stolen images from websites and advertise rent below market price to attract interest. They say one person was recently defrauded of $2,400 in such a scam. A family in Newmarket, about 50 kilometers north of downtown Toronto, is speaking out after they say their son was treated with excessive force by fair inspectors. The family alleges their son was handcuffed and thrown to the ground in the incident. CBC is not naming the family due to their concerns of further stigmatization. Lane Harrison has more.
4: A Newmarket mother says her disabled 21-year-old son was coming home from Toronto at the end of July when he was asked to show proof of payment by fare inspectors in Newmarket, which he understood to mean, have you paid?
5: To which he said yes and tried to walk away.
4: His mother explains.
5: This is a young man with a verbal comprehension and an auditory processing disability.
4: But she alleges the inspectors then shouted at him and one tried to grab his arm, but he moved away. She alleges he was then handcuffed and thrown thrown to the ground, resulting in scrapes and bruises, and ultimately received a fare evasion ticket. He did forget to tap his Presto card in Newmarket, an honest mistake his mother

0: says he only realized once he got on the bus and saw there was nowhere to tap. And either way, his fare should have been covered under Ontario's One Fare program.
1: It speaks to a broader issue of racial profiling and understanding of invisible disabilities. We need to approach them with understanding and grace and not escalate the issue.
0: The Canadian Civil Liberties Association says the case highlights the need for more oversight of officers on transit. York Region says it's aware of a complaint regarding its transit service and that it takes the allegations seriously. Lane Harrison, CBC News, Toronto.
2: Capital Pride events continue this weekend with a downtown street festival and the parade on Sunday. CBC Ottawa's traffic reporter Doug Hempstead has some advice on navigating the road closures.
3: The closures start Friday night at 6 and continue until 2 a.m. on Sunday. The first closure is Bank Street in Centertown from Gladstone to Slater. During this time, the bus routes normally running on that section of Bank will use Metcalf to go north towards the river and O'Connor to go south towards the 417. That's all weekend, but it gets trickier on Sunday because that's when the parade happens. It may not start until 1 p.m., but the parade road closures begin at 6 a.m. on Sunday. First on Wellington, right in front of the War Museum. Then just after noon, Wellington will close all the way east to Bank Street. The parade starts at the War Museum, goes to Bank Street, and ends at Bank and Slater. So that northern bit of Bank Street will also close. But along the way, both the Chaudière and Portage bridges will also be closed from noon to 4 p.m. This means if you're headed to and from Gatineau on Sunday, use the Champlain or the Macdonald-Cartier bridges. If you're not planning to take in or take part in the fun, avoid traveling in your vehicle in and around Bank Street, north of the 417, this weekend. Doug Hempstead, CBC News, Ottawa.
2: And finally, fans of actor Tim Curry, who died on Wednesday, had a chance to honor him in Ottawa last night. Mayfair Theatre held its monthly screening of the Rocky Horror Picture Show, where candles and messages written in chalk lined the pavement in honor of the actor. Dahlia Lloyd Coles was one of many who attended the memorial.
4: His quote I wrote was, "Don't dream it, be it," which I know that you said that in the movie, and I've seen people say that, so I thought it was just a nice word to say, pay my tributes.
2: Friday's screening was a sold-out show. Tim Curry had a long career in film, on stage, and in music. The Rocky Horror Picture Show, from a movie from 1975, features one of his most famous portrayals, that of Dr. Frankenfurter. Curry was 80 years old. And that was your CBC News this hour.
5: Thank you very much, Milena. In a moment, we're going to be talking to the head coach of the Canadian men's flag football team, Paul Lepelisse. Flag football is a fun sport if you watch it.
2: It sounds fun to watch, I'll say. I don't know if I'd attempt it myself.
5: Why not?
2: I'm not great at those kind of things,
5: okay.
2: I'll admit. I've never tried flag football, but in my life I have tried touch rugby.
5: I didn't even know that was a thing.
2: That is a thing. And you know what? And sometimes you just got to accept your losses, accept you're not good at some things. And
5: That would seem like there'd be a lot of whistles and a lot of stoppage in touch rugby.
2: I had a lot of stoppage. At least for me. It's not for everybody. I was a swimmer growing up. So on the pitch wasn't really my thing.
5: So more the individual part.
2: Yes. I enjoy watching. I'll cheer for you, give a good cheer. But when it comes to actually doing it, you don't really want me on your team.
5: I had no idea touch rugby was a thing.
2: Yeah.
5: I'm picturing how that works.
2: It's a thing.
5: There's a lot of, scrumming. Is that happening at all?
2: You know what?
5: I shouldn't.
2: Couldn't really tell you.
5: Oh, boy.
2: But it was a big thing in Singapore, I'll say. Like, that's where I tried it. Just didn't, It's okay. I've accepted it.
5: I will do some research. Thank you very much, Minina.
2: My pleasure.
5: Minina Levite from the CBC Ottawa Newsroom. In Ottawa right now, it's 10 degrees. We've got sunshine at the moment. At least it's starting to come out. And sun for today with a high of 23 degrees, a humidex of 27. Overnight, partly cloudy, risk of a thunderstorm as well overnight, and a 40% chance of showers, low of 17. Tomorrow, a mix of sun and cloud, 60% chance of showers in the afternoon, risk of a thunderstorm as well. The high tomorrow, like today, 23 with a humidex of 28.

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I'm Giacomo Panico with you till 9 o'clock this morning. Time now is 7:39. And when flag football makes its Olympic debut in 2028, Canada will be on the field. Both the

0: 294 passing yards and 5 touchdowns.
1: Yes, it was a really big game, and to go to overtime too, it was quite the tense moments, but you know, we just found a way to make one more play than them. And I mean, I don't think you could have written that ending. To have a walk-off pick to secure a bid to the Olympics was pretty special. It was our defensive captain as well who got the interception, so just kind of seeing that really was a special moment that I'll remember for the rest of my life. To have the ticket now is really special, and yeah, we're looking forward to the next step. The goal is to earn a medal at the Olympics and ultimately just to make Canada proud. You know, we have a very great football culture here in Canada, so anytime we get to wear the maple leaf on a global stage, it's really special, and we want to make Canada proud.
0: My next guest was watching all that go down from the sidelines. Paula Police is the coach of the Canadian men's flag football team. We reached him in Stittsville. Good morning, Paul.
2: Good morning.
0: It's good to have you back on the airwaves of Ottawa Radio here as the former coach of the Ottawa Red Blacks. What was that moment like when you not only won the world's bronze medal, but also a spot at the Olympics?
2: Mexico's third best team in the world. Never beaten Mexico as a team. We came off of the night before losing to Italy 46-40, I think. And they clinched a berth to the Olympics. So we were a little bit, you know, how are we going to respond? And we responded great defensively, holding, you know, one of the highest scoring offenses to only 6 points at the half. We were struggling a bit offensively. And then in the second half, we really picked it up and scored. And then at one point, Mexico took the lead. And as Michael said, we went down, we tied it up, and then went to overtime. And then we had to go first, which normally you want to go second to know how many points you have to give. But we went first and we scored right away and got the 2 points. So they were down 8 and needed 8. And they took a shot right away and Guillaume Belland intercepted it for the win. So just you can see on all the highlights as our entire team just sprints onto the field knowing the game's over once we saw that he caught it in bounds and we're able to punch our ticket to the Olympics, which is a huge relief from a planning perspective and from a fundraising perspective.
0: Some of our listeners, as I mentioned, will remember that you were a head coach of the Ottawa Red Blacks. How did you find your way into flag football?
2: So the head of Football Canada at the time was Kevin McDonald, who worked in the CFL office for years. So we kind of grew up in the business together. And he asked me to be on the selection committee for the head coach. And what had happened previously, for people's knowledge, Canada would bring teams down to these world championships and these continental championships, but they basically didn't ever pick an all-star team and they didn't have the same coaches. They basically would say, okay, if this year Quebec wins the national championship, Quebec, that team gets to go represent Canada. If Saskatchewan wins, that team would. So every couple of years, what would happen is different teams would go almost every year, different coaches, different players. And once the Olympics came on board, that's when Football Canada said, hey, we need an organization that picks the top 12 players in the country, that has the same coaches from year to year. And that's how most other teams run their operations. So this is truly only our second year doing this. So we've made leaps and bounds. And that's how I got involved and, was pretty excited to be part of it.
0: And you brought along with you Michael O'Connor of Orleans as your quarterback. He was a quarterback in the CFL, mostly as a backup, but did you have to convince him to give flag football a try, or was he already on your radar there?
2: Well, funny story. I knew he had played in a tackle tournament, so he played in a European championship and performed well. I knew his name and I had scouted him. And so I just said, you know, quarterback's such an important position. So I reached out to him after I was hired and I said, hey, would you be interested maybe playing for us? And he's like, yeah, I'm interested. And so I said, all right, reach back to me. And I never heard back from him. And then there's another player, Travell Pinto, we were recruiting from the same university, UBC. And Travell was all on board and he came. And then I was like, well, we never heard from Michael. And then the day of the first tryouts, Michael just showed up. I'm like, well, you didn't tell me. He's like, yeah, I don't know. Like, and so thank God he did. He performed very well in our camp. And then, you know, he just hasn't played a lot of football. So that's like the cool thing about it is Michael is, we think, you know, one of the best throwers in the world. He's got the arm strength to place it anywhere. He processes quickly, makes good decisions with the football. But this is a guy who's played probably under 15 IFAF games compared to the Italy quarterbacks.

0: played in 6 world championships. So we can continue to grow with our young football team. We have a lot of guys who are new to flag, and just keeping getting them reps has been outstanding.
1: Yeah. So a lot of players new to the sport, a lot of fans new to the sport too. Even football fans are not aware of that flag football is so big and so global as well. What is the appeal? Because for not all of our listeners have seen it. You're not wearing equipment. You don't have a helmet. You have cleats on, and you've got a belt around you with the flag on each end that the defenders have to try to grab off your waist. No blocking. What is it about the sport that you think is attractive?
0: The ball's thrown a lot, first of all. There's a lot of scoring, second of all. And then there's different ways of operating. So, like, every country does it a little bit different. Like Japan, they run a creative offense, a lot of handoffs, a lot of misdirections. And, you know, on defense, they try not to play man coverage. They keep you in zone and force you to drive the length of the field, and they pull flags better than any country. So, like, but then the U.S. has all these athletes, and they basically drop back behind the quarterback. And once they start lateraling, you can lateral in flag football. And once you lateral, the quarterback laterals it to somebody else, that person can now run or he can throw. And so the U.S. does it a different way. They try to get you in situations where they're like, all right, our athletes are just going to run by your athletes. We try to throw the football and mix in some of that multiple quarterback stuff. So it's cool to watch the creativity. I think people enjoy. I think people enjoy the ball in the air a lot. And just the accessibility for both a men's and women's program, I think, is why people are enjoying it now.
1: Because football can be expensive with the equipment and all. When it comes to the concerns as well about head injuries, a new study came out recently highlighting the extent of brain injuries in former National Football League players. Does the lack of contact, and it's going to be contact, incidental contact in all sports, but the lack of constant contact, is that an appeal for many players?
0: I think the biggest appeal is what you said is, like, if you want to start a football program in Canada, and, you know, my son played for the Bell Warriors, and, you know, the Bell Warriors need 80 helmets at $250 a pop. And then you need shoulder pads at $100 a pop. And I think the accessibility where you need footballs, you need flags, you need cones, And that's how you can get into an avenue of an organization starting to play it, and you need some coaches. So, and then the fact that it's not only just a men's sport, it's a women's sport. So my son played for the Bell Warriors in flag, but also my oldest daughter coached the Bell Warriors, and their 13-year-old played for the Bell Warriors. So I think that is what is drawing more people to playing flag. It's good for the whole family.
1: And getting back into coaching like this, what has that been like for you personally?
0: Just a lot of fun. I mean, I've had to learn about the game. It's a new challenge that I've enjoyed. I always liked creativity, and I always liked you know, I always thought my successes as a coach, why I stayed, I've been in the league 25 years, is because I always, even though I'm one of the older guys in the league nowadays, back when I was still coaching the league, but I was still open to creativity, thinking of new ideas, how new ways to do things. And obviously flag has been that for me, a lot of learning curve. But representing country is a country that I've called home for 25 years. I am an American, but some people don't understand that. But, like, to be able to represent Canada, who's been so good to me and my family, and means a lot. And then I told the players a couple of weeks ago, like, yes, the Olympics are pretty cool, but really spending time with these guys, I love coaching these guys. These are great men, great individuals who represent Canada so well. And so that's keeping me doing the job.
1: Well, congratulations again on the bronze medal. And certainly we'll be following this path to LA 28. How exciting. Thank you so much, Paul.
0: Yeah, thank you. Thanks for having me on.
1: Paul Epelisse is the head coach of the Canadian men's national flag football team. We reached him in Stittsville. Leon Bridges will release his new album, Happiness Anytime, on September 25th. Here's a preview track, Illusion.

0: New music from Leon Bridges, Illusion. 7:52 is the time. It's a closing weekend of Capital Pride here in Ottawa, with the parade tomorrow afternoon and lots of other events in the meantime. Ottawa morning producer Sophie Panton met up with a local drag artist who'll be hitting the stage all weekend long.
1: Hi, my name is Mixtique, pronouns they, them, and I am a trans, non-binary, shape-shifting drag performer.
2: You've joined me today in a space that you're going to be performing at this weekend. Yeah. It's a little different right now. People might be able to hear the thunder and the rain. But this weekend it's going to be full of people excited about Capital Pride. So what does it mean to you to be performing at Capital Pride this weekend?
1: Oh my gosh, it's incredible. I mean, as a kid, I didn't have too much exposure to queer culture and drag in general. Being able to perform in spaces like this, especially as a trans BIPOC individual, it means a lot knowing that I'm providing visibility to people who look like me.
2: Are you from Ottawa? Did you grow up here?
1: Yeah.
2: Did you kind of grow up going to Capital Pride in this city?
1: No, not until I was in my mid-20s, I'd say. My first time going to anything Pride-related was dancing for a drag queen, Devonna Coe, actually. That was in 2019. And yeah, that was my first time being at a drag show and just going to anything like Pride related within the city. And from there, I just fell in love.
2: And you showed up today in an outfit. I'm hoping you can describe it a little bit for our listeners who can't see you right now.
1: Yeah, for sure. Well, right now I'm actually dressed in a vintage thrifted item. So this is from my friend Erin over at Late Night Creations. It's a beautiful black gown that's flowy at the bottom. It has amazing green and gold shiny detailing, and it comes with a jacket with the same detailing and some shoulder pads.
2: Is it common for you to sort of thrift your drag outfits?
1: Yes. Okay. Every chance I get, I love secondhand items, whether it's from other drag performers or just from local thrift shops and such like that. Even if I just take my own things and upcycle them, I definitely try my best to be resourceful with my drag.
2: And then if you want to explain kind of your makeup style a little bit, because it's unique, it's different from what I've seen from other drag artists before.
1: Yeah, well, thank you. Well, it started with me not knowing how to do makeup. So I said a nice little cheat code would be to just do white across and then draw over the white. And then from there, I started getting more comfortable with doing eyeshadow, eyeliner, stuff like that. It feels a lot easier to customize my look based off of the theme of the show I'm going for. Especially as of late, I've been sticking with the trans colors, so pink and blue, along with the white stripe across, because it just feels most at home. But seeing as my character is based off of Mystique from the X-Men, I felt like it'd be fun to just have a look that can change and shape shift as much as I do.
2: Yeah, tell me more about that. So you kind of have a character in pop culture that you're basing your performance off of?
1: Yeah, my performance, my style in general. I try to do something different with every show I perform in, whether it's a ballad one night or a high energy choreo the other night. And I really try to take on this persona of you don't really know what you're going to get. And especially with Mystique, she's very strong-willed and powerful, and I try to exude that type of energy when I'm performing.
3: I want to be called Mystique.
1: Especially when it gets to like the politics of drag and such, I really try to stand my ground and make people aware of what I stand for and encourage others to uplift the community that way.
2: I'm curious what you like from a crowd who comes to your show. Do you like a lot of participation from the audience? What's kind of that like for you?
1: Love participation from the audience. I'm definitely the type of performer who loves walking through the audience and dancing with them during my number. So people singing along with my songs if they know it, or people dancing or just screaming at the top of their lungs. I love the energy from the audience. It definitely hypes me up and makes me even more excited and makes me want to give them even more energy. I love when people come up to me before or after numbers and we get to chat a bit too. It's great because, I mean, at the end of the day, I'm performing for them as much as I am for me. So I just love having fun with everyone.
2: So for people who are checking you out maybe for the first time this weekend, you got a couple performances around town.
1: Yeah.
2: can they expect a different vibe from each of those shows? Like, I don't want to give away your whole performance, but yeah, maybe kind of a sneak peek of some songs even that you might have on the lineup.
1: Yeah, for sure. Well, for one, I always try to make a point to perform Black artists. On Saturday, I will be performing a Janelle Monáe song, one that definitely hits a bit harder on the political side.

I mean, I'm really proud to be able to support just local drag. And again, I feel like it's great to be able to offer that type of visibility to people who look like me and to be able to, you know, make a statement with my drag, because at the end of the day, drag is political. So I love being able to do that and just having fun with my

That was local drag artist Mix Teak, who will be performing at Capital Pride. They were speaking with the CBC's Sophie Panton. For the full festival lineup, including tomorrow's parade details, head to this website, capitalpride.ca. That's capitalpride.ca.

0: Good morning. I'm Giacomo Panico. You're listening to In Town and Out. It's 13 degrees in Ottawa, headed for a high of 23 today. Coming up in this last hour of the show, we head to Carp to visit a family-run craft cider operation.
1: Golden Child, yeah.
0: Very smooth.
1: Yeah, it's a mixture of golden russet and Macintosh.
0: Oh, it's not named after Carl?
1: That would be Problem Child. Yeah.
0: I'll sample some dry ciders at 1818 Farm and Cidery. Plus, the raised beds at Ottawa's St. Monica School aren't just an outdoor classroom to teach students how to garden.
2: Kids are super excited when they learn that the plants they grew are going to help other kids and families in Ottawa. They are so engaged in that. It's a win-win for everybody.
0: We'll hear how Veggie Share Ottawa is helping spread the bounty during harvest time. And then, armed with just a film camera and a bag full of compliments, Ottawa's Rémi Thériault is on a mission to chat with strangers.
3: If I look outside around me, half of the people on street corners are on their phones, right? They got their head down and they're just like in their own little bubble, and I'm just trying to burst that bubble and seeing I can make somebody smile.
0: We'll meet the portrait photographer as he roams the streets of Centertown. That's all ahead on this hour of In Town and Out.

0: Mainly sunny, 13 degrees. The high today, 23 under mainly sunny skies, a humidex of 27. Overnight, partly cloudy, 40% chance of showers, risk of a thunderstorm as well this evening, and a low of 17. Tomorrow, a mix of sun and cloud to start, 60% chance of showers in the afternoon, along with the risk of a thunderstorm, and a high again tomorrow of 23. Milena Levesque is with us now from the CBC Ottawa Newsroom with headlines. Hello again.
1: Hello. Ottawa's Nepali community are remembering those who were lost in the devastating flooding back home. The community gathered last night at City Hall in support of those searching for those who are still missing. Dan Takuma will bring us that story. We'll also bring you some advice on navigating some road closures this weekend in the city as Capitol Pride events continue. Our traffic reporter Doug Hempstead has those details. And we will also bring you to the Mayfair Theatre that held its monthly screening of the Rocky Horror Picture Show. And it was a chance for fans of the late Tim Curry, who died on Wednesday, to honor him and celebrate one of his most iconic roles. Jenna Legg has that story. I'll be back with a full newscast at 8:30.
0: Thank you very much, Milena.
1: You're welcome.
0: Milena Levesque from the CBC Ottawa Newsroom. Ottawa's August John will be performing at Irene's Pub tonight. Here he is with I Need to Know.

0: Ottawa's August John. I need to know, performing at Irene's Pub tonight. You're listening to In Town and Out. It's 8:16.
1: Should we shake it?
2: No, we're going to handpick these Geneva apples off the tree and do a little twist and twist and pick.
3: They're coming off so easily. They are ready, eh?
0: Kraft Cider is a family affair for Denise Hoppner. She owns 1818 Farm and Cidery in Carp. Her son, Carl, is the director of farming, and her son-in-law, Wes Hunter, is the cider maker and hospitality director. The farm, as I mentioned, is in Carp at the corner of Richardson Side Road and Huntmar Drive. Now, you might think, in Carp, it's out there in the kind of middle of nowhere. How far is it? It's right by the Tanger Outlets and the Canadian Tire Center. Out there, with all that development, is this orchard, and they're making cider. I met the trio there last week, and I started by asking Wes how he knows when apples are ready to pick.
2: So there's a couple ways to tell. One is actually by opening the apple up and checking what the seed's like inside. And when the seed starts to turn brown and dark, that means those starches and the sugars have started to convert and they're ready to pick. There is a much more technical way to do it. It's called a refractometer. We can actually test the bricks inside of the apple to see how much sugar is in it. Sometimes a tree may look ready because we see apples on the ground, but that could just be a natural shedding of the tree. Doesn't mean the apple's ready, so we kind of have to check the apples first, because what you don't want to do is pick an apple when it's not ready. Then there's too much starch in it, and you're not going to get good flavors when you're making cider.
3: And a tree naturally sheds its apples because it doesn't want the branches to break. Like, that's part of it taking care of itself, right?
4: Denise, you know a lot about these apple trees now. Was that always the case?
3: No.
1: What's your story?
3: Well, we just decided we were going to plant it, and my friend Peter and I, we just came down here and we planted about 120 apple trees. Hey, Wes, it was all during COVID.
4: Was there a plan to make cider out of it at the time?
3: Yes. We always had a plan, because we had Wes. We had our cider maker, and he said that if we could get him the apples, that he would make us a cider. So they actually picked the trees that they wanted to make the kind of cider he wanted.
4: So, Wes, you married into this. Did you know that?
2: Not at the time.
4: Carl, though, you were born into this.
5: I wasn't born into a farming family, that's for sure, but we've always lived around here, so kind of the agricultural scene has kind of been part of our upbringing, I guess. But yeah, during COVID, wanted to get into farming, so we had this land and the orchard and all the fields for vegetables, so we decided to give it a go.
4: Now, I'm noticing between your mom and your brother-in-law, you're the only one here with the actual mud on your jeans and everything. So what's going on?
5: Well, yeah, as a farm manager, I spend all my days out here in the field, mainly doing the vegetables, but this spring taking on the orchard for the spraying and in-season maintenance. And then, yeah, today we were harvesting from our heritage apples, so we got about 1,500 pounds of Macintosh brought in.
3: So our address here is 1818 Bradley Side Road. So whenever we were coming here to work, we'd say, well, I'll meet you at 1818. So our family called it that. And then my husband said, well, we have to come up with a name. So he hired someone to come up with the name for us. And it was hundreds of names, and we didn't like any of them. And we wanted something kind of historical. So we did all this research on Bradley Falls, Bradley Side Road, like, because there was a lot of orchards around here. And we found out the first year this land was ever surveyed was in 1818. Okay, yeah. And I called everyone, and it was like I was the most popular person in the family that day, because we got to call it 1818.
4: Do you guys remember any of the names that were rejected?
2: Yeah, the list that we got was long, and I remember one was Whispering Hills, and I just said, we are not a Whispering Hills family.

0: you know, it just wasn't the right.
1: Or heart and home and all this. Like, I felt like.
2: It wasn't authentic.
1: It wasn't authentic.
2: And you've got this big structure up here on the hill. Mm-hmm. I don't know, Whispering Hill or not.
1: Yeah, exactly.
2: But this is, can we make our way towards with the apples and try some cider out? Okay, Wes is the biggest here, so he's going to carry all the apples.
3: And we have a cider.
2: So, but this structure, officially called an open-air barn, but it doesn't look like a barn.
1: No, ooh,
2: it looks a little bit more industrial or commercial. Tell me about it.
1: Well, it's moved. It used to be the post office in Beaverbrook, and they were going to tear it down. So we were looking for a building, and it's all steel frame, so it's a very, very well-built building. And so we ended up with a 7,000-square-foot building.
2: Why do that instead of building something from scratch?
1: Well, you haven't met my husband. So our original family home was a moved building. We moved an old farmhouse. He's in the development business, and he just figured that was a good way. We saved a lot of money, and it's got that 70s architecture.
2: And you're up on the hill here looking down where you do some live shows on it, I understand.
1: Yeah, that's what we've sort of shaped that, so it's like an amphitheater seating on the grass. Yeah.
2: Very well done. We're trying to keep our breath here. So we go up the hill here and enter into it. Wow, so here...
1: And then a decision was made, it's all enclosed in glass, so now it's a three-season building, right?
2: And you got all these large, giant picnic tables here, a real farm feel.
1: Yeah, modern farm aesthetic, I guess you'd say, I don't know.
4: Marketplace area, we got, you know, you can sit down and have food, drinks, buy drinks, meats, vegetables, and a live music. So it's kind of like right in between Carp and Kanata. Not where most farms are today, so it kind of brings everybody from the suburbs who wants that kind of farm vibe to come here and gather.
2: I know you were into growing before this, right?
4: Not on a commercial scale, but yeah.
2: Denise, what were you doing before this,
1: though? I'm a retired resource teacher.
2: And now you're picking apples, making cider, and hosting weddings.
1: That's right.
2: How does that feel?
1: No day's the same. Every day we're learning something new.
2: Wes, you've served some up here. What have you got?
0: We typically do between 5 to 6 ciders every year of different labels, so a good way to try what we have. This particularly is a dry flight. We named it that because it's dry. We don't add any sugar to our cider. Our ciders aren't sweet here at 1818. We kind of rely on the apples that we use, the barrels that we might be aging them in, and different techniques through fermentation to pull out as much flavor and character as possible.
2: So. And I jumped ahead there. I already took a sip of the Golden Child.
0: Golden Child, yeah.
2: Very smooth.
0: Yeah, it's a mixture of golden russet and Macintosh.
2: Oh, it's not named after Carl?
0: That would be Problem Child. Yeah. Yeah, so this is a golden russet Macintosh blend. It's wild fermented, which means all the natural yeast on the skins of the apples through the fermentation was barrel aged, and definitely our most popular cider. Also won Canadian Cider of the Year at the Wine Line National Awards.
2: Congratulations.
0: Thank you very much.
2: And in the middle?
0: That's Nowhere to Rum. So that is a rum barrel aged cider. So we use different spirit barrels to really bring out a ton of flavor. Rum barrels was a new one, and it just was really unique. Something that you're not going to find anywhere else.
2: There isn't rum, but I taste that there was rum. And the third one?
0: The last one there is called Blackbird. We love using crab apples here because that's what grows in our area. And we want to, you know, really use apples that are native to the Ottawa area. So crab apples are a big one. Uses Dalgo. It's quite acidic. Also some black currant in there, too. So.
2: Yeah, you saw my face.
1: I saw your face, yeah.
2: It's a bit tart.
1: Yeah, it is. You can feel the crab apple. Yeah.
2: So people have crab apple trees. Can they make cider from at home?
0: Yeah, absolutely. You can, for sure.
2: We don't want to tell them that. We want them to come here for it.
0: Yeah, they can try. Yeah.
2: But speaking of which, I mean, you're a sommelier, trained as a sommelier.
0: I am, yeah.
2: Okay, so do you have a bit of chip on your shoulder when it comes to ciders? Like, does it get the respect you feel it should get?
0: It's a category that is undervalued and appreciated, but I think people are finding an interest in cider. They're finding when they go to these places where they might be going to 4 wineries, they're now doing 2 cideries and 2 wineries. It's becoming a part of a culture to tour and visit. And as that grows and as the representation of cider remains a little subdued, people tend to want to go and explore the things that they can't get. And that's how craft industries boom.
2: Right, a craft industry, because often when it comes to ciders, there's the commercial market. And I wonder if that kind of gives a bad image to the possibilities of some of the nicer ciders?
0: Yeah, I wouldn't say a bad image, but I think it's just, it makes people think that that is the only type of cider available. So when people get to come here and try cider that is completely different and acidic and are, you know, with rum character,
2: they're not full of sugar.
0: Right, they're more curious.
1: It also does a hop cider. So

0: A lot of beer drinkers will say, well, I don't like cider. So he's a hop cider. And so, you know, bring that out if you have someone that says, oh, I just really like beer. And they'll often like that one as well.
1: Carl, what's it like for you to see from your work you do in the orchard? You're out there in the rain, whatever conditions, pruning these things. Do you ever find yourself sitting here and watching people enjoying something that you helped harvest?
2: Yeah, for sure. I mean, because you can see us from where you're sitting, I'm often out there weeding or cultivating or working on the orchard. And then when you just kind of take a sigh, wipe the sweat off your face on a hot 30 day and you look up and there's a bunch of people sitting drinking the cider watching you. So, you know, it can kind of feel like the work is being appreciated more and that people are enjoying it closer to where it happens.
1: Okay, so it's okay if you're out there muddy and sweaty in the rain while I'm here taking a sip of cider and...
2: That's right. Yeah, I mean,
1: you want that.
2: You want that.
1: Okay, good. So when you sit here at the bar, take stock a little bit about what's been happening here in this, I mean, roller coaster of a ride journey, what goes through your mind?
0: It's been 5 years, and it's been step by step by step. And my husband really pushed us to make it bigger and do the amphitheater and do the live music. And, you know, when we were in the thick of it, it just seemed too much. But listen, I think it was a year ago, Wes, you and I were back in there digging the trenches for all the plumbing in the cidery. Because there's no one else to do it, and the plumber was coming tomorrow. We were literally digging the trenches, and it had to be up to here.
1: To your waist.
0: Yeah. But, and we thought, but this can't be done. But, you know, you get a plumber coming, you're going to do whatever you can.
1: So now it's happening. It's done.
3: It is. You know, I think one of the biggest rewards is having people up here and coming for the first time and doing the walk up the stairs and go like, I can't believe this is here in Carp. And, you know, they might live just a stone's throw away in Kanata, where we can literally see the CTC from your table. Like, we're not out in the middle of nowhere. And people come here and they feel like it's just so far away. They say it reminds them of Italy or Prince Edward County or anywhere in the world. And to build that is every time we come here, it, you know, kind of kicks you a little bit that you did that.
1: Speaking of Italy, we didn't even talk about the pizzas. I know you've got some great pizzas.
0: We have beautiful pizzas.
1: That's going to have to be for another time, or people have to come and try them on their own.
0: That's right.
1: Thank you so much. Congratulations on all this. Really appreciate it.
0: Thank you.
2: Thank you.
3: Thank you very much.
4: That was my visit to 1818 Farm and Cidery in Carp. Denise Hoppner is the owner. Her son, Carl, is the director of farming. And her son-in-law, Wes Hunter, is the cider maker and hospitality director. They're located at the corner of Richardson Side Road and Huntmar Drive in Carp. Here's Tennelle Towns with her new song, Sunshine's Free.

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1: This is CBC News. Good morning. It is 13 degrees and mainly sunny in Ottawa. I'm Melina Levesque with the latest from the CBC Ottawa Newsroom. Ottawa's Nepali community gathered at City Hall last night. It was a chance to remember those who were lost in catastrophic flooding and support those searching for those who are still missing. Dan Takama has more.
2: A prayer for peace and well-being offered as more than 100 people gathered for a candlelight vigil in Ottawa in the wake of deadly flooding along the Nepal-Tibet border.
3: We are here to remember, we are here to mourn, we are here to pray.
2: Among those in attendance was Rogina Dungana, who woke up to video showing the town where she grew up being washed away on Wednesday morning.
4: So this is my hometown. I have no words.
2: Her parents still live there, but one of her brothers told her they're okay. Still, she hasn't heard from them herself. The 28-year-old says that's hard for someone who usually FaceTimes with her mom twice a day.
4: I came to know that they are safe, but I haven't heard their voice yet.
2: She has spoken to a schoolmate who told her he was able to escape the rushing water, but he saw many others caught in the flood.
4: The whole town was swept away, and he witnessed that, but he could not help. Nobody could help at that moment.
2: Organizers of the vigil said everyone in attendance was affected by the disaster in some way, and they wanted to offer a place for people to support one another while sending a message to those back home that they're ready to help however they can. Dan Takama, CBC News, Ottawa.
1: It is day three of Quebec election campaigns. Premier Christine Fréchette's campaign bus stopped in the ridings of Bellechasse and Beausud yesterday, south of Quebec City in the Chaudière-Appalaches region. The stop wasn't by accident. These are two ridings that the CAQ may lose to the Quebec Conservative Party. That's why leader Fréchette wanted to give a boost to her two candidates. Cathy Sinet explains.
5: Party faithful greeting Christine Fréchette, flanked by her candidate and outgoing MNA Stéphanie Lachance, in a family restaurant in the riding of Bellechasse. Lachance is seeking a third mandate, but this time she's facing Quebec Conservative Party leader Éric Duhaime. Gabriel Mercier and his father, Mario, are sitting next to the CEQ gathering.
6: Ça m'attire parce qu'il va faire un changement, puis tout ça ferait différent.
5: Both are attracted by change and what Éric Duhaime can bring. Longtime former CAQ MNA Marc Picard is not convinced. He lives in the riding but doesn't feel Éric Duhaime's presence at all. Picard says he hasn't seen his election signs and that Duhaime might be short on volunteers. Picard believes Christine Fréchette is revamping his old party. He might be right. A recent Synopsis poll for La Presse shows that the CEQ and the Parti Québécois are neck and neck.
7: Madame Christine Fréchette.
5: CEQ's Samuel Poulain is seeking re-election in Beausud. In the 2022 election, he won his seat by only 428 votes against the Quebec Conservative Party candidate. Poulain will need his leader's popularity to win again. Cathy Sonnet, CBC News, Saint-Georges.
1: Capital Pride events continue this weekend in the city. CBC Ottawa's traffic reporter Doug Hempstead has some advice on navigating the road closures.
8: The closures start Friday night at 6 and continue until 2 a.m. on Sunday. The first closure is Bank Street in Centertown from Gladstone to Slater. During this time, the bus routes normally running on that section of Bank will use Metcalf to go north towards the river and O'Connor to go south towards the 417. That's all weekend, but it gets trickier on Sunday because that's when the parade happens. It may not start until 1 p.m., but the parade road closures begin at 6 a.m. on Sunday. First on Wellington, right in front of the War Museum. Then just after noon, Wellington will close all the way east to Bank Street. The parade starts at the War Museum, goes to Bank Street, and ends at Bank and Slater. So that northern bit of Bank Street will also close. But along the way, both the Chaudière and

0: Portage bridges will also be closed from noon to 4 p.m. This means if you're headed to and from Gatineau on Sunday, use the Champlain or the Macdonald-Cartier bridges. If you're not planning to take in or take part in the fun, avoid traveling in your vehicle in and around Bank Street, north of the 417, this weekend. Doug Hempstead, CBC News, Ottawa.
1: And finally, fans of actor Tim Curry, who died on Wednesday, had a chance to honor him last night in Ottawa. Mayfair Theatre held its monthly screening of the Rocky Horror Picture Show. CBC's Jenna Legg was at the sold-out show and brings us this report.
2: Fans waited outside the Mayfair Theatre in anticipation Friday night for its monthly screening of the Rocky Horror Picture Show. In addition to the usual makeup, fishnet stockings, and high heels, candles and messages written in chalk lined the pavement in honor of Tim Curry. The actor died this week at age 80. Dahlia Lloyd Coles was one of many who added to the memorial.
3: He had a really big impact. I also know he had a really big impact on the queer community, so I just really appreciate him for that, and I think he's just a really important guy, and it's really unfortunate he passed away, so I wanted to pay my tributes.
2: The cult classic film features Tim Curry's portrayal of Dr. Frankenfurter. Curry was known for playing eccentric, fiendish, and loony villains on the stage and the screen. For the past 15 years, Sam Kellerman has hosted the screenings at the Mayfair. He has also performed in the shadow cast in Curry's iconic role.
4: It's a little harder, of course. Our very first show without Tim being part of this world, we are going to honor him with this long-lasting tradition as best as we can. Maybe we'll throw an extra roll of toilet paper for him.
2: Kellerman says he hopes Curry and his performance in the show reminds people to live life to the fullest. Jenna Legg, CBC News, Ottawa.
1: And that was your CBC News this hour.
5: I see you with a big smile there in honor of Tim Curry.
1: Yeah, I can't help but smile.
5: Was it from that film? Was it from Rocky Horror Picture Show? You saw it in theaters?
1: Yeah. Here's the thing. Mm-hmm. I've never actually seen it in theaters.
5: Oh.
1: I know. I'm missing out on the experience. I'm going to have to go to the Mayfair.
5: Mayfair. I know the Bytown had it before. I'm not sure if they still do.
1: Watched it, you know, in my own kind of time at home.
5: Without a crowd? Without friends who know all that?
1: No, I don't.
5: Then you were probably confused. It's not. That's a thing with the Rocky Horror Picture Show. If you just watched it kind of on its own,
1: it's totally different.
5: It is very different. It's a communal experience.
1: Absolutely.
5: That's what makes it so much fun. I know the first time I saw it was thanks to my friend high school, Joanne, who took me to it at Saint-Marie-Jeanne. I think it was grade 9 or 10.
1: Oh, wow.
5: And I had no idea what to expect. I can't remember she even knew too, but anyway, she got me there and then...
1: Were you amazed?
5: Well, we weren't dressed up or anything. I did not know what to expect. And so the crowd participation, of course, is something else.
1: It's the best part.
5: It adds to everything.
1: It adds... My little brother, hi, Alex, he's been to several showings and just loves it every single time. And yeah, I think I need to add that to my list.
5: Does he get dressed up?
1: I think he got dressed up once, dressed up as Dr. Frankenfurter with his friends. Oh, yeah.
5: Well, that's elaborate.
1: Don't quote me on that. He's definitely dressed up.
5: I'd have to check what the Mayfair allows, because I know there are some limits on what you can do, because there was a time where you could bring a water pistol in during the rain scenes. You'd get up and dance a time warp, of course.
1: That was
5: a must.
1: You have to.
5: And it was playing at the Bite. I'm sure, I don't know if it is anymore. I'll find out, but it was, because that's where I saw it.
1: Okay.
5: And there was toast involved. And then they stopped screening it for a while. And the rumor was at the time, it's because somebody threw a toaster instead of toast. They didn't get the memo.
1: Oh, no.
5: And they threw a toaster and it went through the screen and made a hole. So they suspended. They were like, that's enough.
1: Well, I won't do that.
5: That's what I heard, at least at the time.
1: I won't get too excited and do that at my first actual showing. But I really want to go. I mean, what an iconic film, an iconic role. Mm-hmm. I've been listening to music from the Rocky Horror Picture Show and Dolly all week. Mm-hmm.
5: And his voice, too.
1: Oh, an iconic voice. Mm-hmm. Absolutely.
5: Thank you very much, Melina.
1: You're welcome.
5: Melina Levesque from the CBC Ottawa Newsroom. We're looking at a high today of 23 degrees, mainly sunny skies. Right now, it is 13 degrees. Overnight, we do have a chance of showers, 40%, with the risk of a thunderstorm as well, a low of 17. Tomorrow, mix of sun and cloud, risk of a thunderstorm in the afternoon, 60% chance of showers tomorrow, with again that high of 23. Harvest time has arrived in many gardens, including

including the gardens at several elementary schools in the south end of Ottawa. Students planted the seedlings this spring, but while they were away on summer vacation, volunteers tended the gardens, and now a portion of the produce is being donated to a food bank, along with surplus veggies from homeowners in Greeley. It's all part of a program called Veggie Share Ottawa, and it's run by Roseanne Pop. Helping her is St. Monica school teacher

0: purple and dark. What is that?
1: We like to grow these at the schools with the kids because they're purple peppers, and they are the same as a green bell pepper, but purple peppers are way more fun. So,
0: but do they taste the same?
1: Yes, they do.
0: Well, then they're just purple.
1: They're just purple.
0: And what about these gnarly tomatoes here that are half red, half black?
1: They have a purple theme going.
0: Did they make out with the peppers?
1: These are actually called purple Smurf cherry tomatoes.
0: Are these heirloom tomatoes?
1: Yeah, some of the neighbors in Greeley grow heirloom vegetables, and whatever they grow and they don't need, they can give to us to take over to the food bank.
0: Your whole front porch is covered. People just drop these off during the day.
1: Yes, and then we also go to, well, now three schools, and we pick the veggies on Thursday at these three school gardens and bring them to the food bank.
0: Okay, and that's where, Anita, you come into play here. Come on a little closer here. So you're a teacher?
2: Yes, at St. Monica School.
0: And what do you have there where you're growing these?
2: My project actually started with a program called Growing Up Organic, and so they came into the school and they helped our students. We built the gardens. They taught us all about the native plants.
0: Right there in the schoolyard?
2: Yes, and so we did that as a year-long workshop, and now they continue to support us by giving us seedlings and giving us resources that we can use to carry it forward. So all of the gardening is great because the kids do it alongside as part of their outdoor learning program.
0: These are raised gardens?
2: Raised garden beds, yeah.
0: How many you got?
2: So we have three raised garden beds that the students built, and then we have two that the school, our parent council, has purchased.
0: But if you're planting these in late May, early June, and then school ends at the end of June,
2: So I continue to volunteer my time along with a couple of parents who come in and we weed and we water and we harvest. And then once we start school again this week, the kids will be right back into every Thursday coming out and helping.
1: And at the other schools, it's very similar. St. Veronica School has 20 raised garden beds. So it's parents, staff members, and community members. The Rotary Club has helped us out at St. Veronica with financial support and manpower, people power. So they come and sign up to either water or weed or come and help harvest the veggies.
0: Now, I know you're a former educator.
1: I am.
0: Retired.
1: Retired. Happily retired.
0: So was it a case that you were seeing these gardens not being used in the summer?
1: Yes. I started donating vegetables to the food bank that came from my garden and my friends and neighbors. But when I saw the school gardens just covered in weeds all summer, it's just a very unused resource. So we now go in and have volunteers teach the students how to grow the seedlings. They plant them. Volunteers care for them in the summer, and they can see the harvest when they return, well, next week.
2: Mm-hmm. We'll keep growing a little bit, and, you know, for our students, we're really lucky. We'll keep some of it for ourselves, that we always make salsa or we make salads together.
0: With the kids, not yourself at home.
2: Yeah, no, with the students.
0: Like teacher Friday night party.
2: Yeah, no. So we do it in the classroom with the kids, and it's a chance for them to try the stuff that they've been growing. Wow. All season. So, but this is great because it's also teaching them about, you know, sustainability and helping others in the community. So it's giving them a little bit more of that sense of community and purpose with their gardening as well.
1: The kids are super excited. Yes. When they learn that the plants they grew are going to help other kids and families in Ottawa. They are so engaged in that. And yeah, it's a win-win for everybody.
0: But it's not the only source here. You're talking about your neighbors as well contributing here?
1: Yeah, we put flyers up and we put things on Facebook, and we encourage anyone in the Greeley area to just drop off their excess produce, and they'll know it doesn't go to waste, goes to the food bank.
0: There's so much I can't get over. There's even beets there. You got cucumbers. I mean, if I was at a farm store, I'd say, this looks amazing. Can I try a little tomato?
1: Yeah,
0: you try one of these little... What did you call these black and red ones here?
1: Okay, they're called a purple Smurf cherry tomato. Good luck.
0: How did this all start for you, Roseanne?
1: We started a school garden at St. Mary's School in Greeley. And I guess I just wanted to do something useful with that space that helped the community. Mm-hmm. It's a really special garden at St. Mary. It's dedicated to a student that we lost. His name was Rudrow Prince, and so we call that Rudrow's

0: garden. And we just love being out there. The kids love being out there. I just hate to see it go to waste during the summer. The other day I was at the St. Veronica Garden weeding, and I had some Rotary Club members there with me, and they were helping out as community members, and a family walked by, and they came over to chat with us, and the daughter looked about grade six, so I asked her if she went to the school and had planted any of the veggies, because we had lots of kids coming in and I don't recognize them all. And she said, yeah, right over there. So she took us over and she showed us her plants that she'd planted, and she helped pick some of the tomatoes. So that was really cool.
1: Speaking of tomatoes, it was delicious. Mm-hmm. I'm going to ask Anita, because I think you might be too shy about this. Mm-hmm. What does Roseanne's presence and organization of all this mean for her?
2: I mean, she's the inspiration behind the entire project. This was completely derived from her love of community, her love of learning, her love of the outdoors. She's definitely an outdoor enthusiast. I had the pleasure of working with her, so I know this firsthand. And so, you know, what a great way to not even just bring community together, but to bring collaboration among the schools that are within our school board and amongst the staff and the parents. And it's just really building those bridges between our education system and our community and the folks in our community who need that extra help. So we're very blessed to have her.
0: Wow.
1: Especially important at a time where food insecurity is an issue, inflation, the cost of fresh food like this. Can you remind us again who this is going to?
0: So this is going to the Ottawa Food Bank in South Keys, which has a catchment area all the way to Mitch Owens Road here in the Greeley area. And they are so grateful when we walk in with our boxes of veggies. They work so hard, and we love helping them out.
1: We love that you're doing this. Thank you so much. And we'll give the details to people who want to help out.
0: Thank you.
2: Amazing. Thank you.
3: 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And Anita Badu is a teacher at St. Monica School, where students help grow some of that food in the school's raised beds. 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

0: Coming up on 49 minutes after 8 o'clock, you're listening to In Town and Out. Most of the time, people hire him to take their photo, but lately, this Ottawa portrait photographer has been hitting the streets.
1: I'm Remy Terrio, and I'm out on Spark Streets. I'm going to walk up to strangers and just have a chat. Maybe make them smile, make them laugh, and take their photo, because that's what I do.
2: Click, click. How's it going? How are you?
3: I'm good.
2: Yeah.
3: I say hi.
2: How are you?
3: I'm Joe.
2: What's your name?
3: Joe.
2: Remy.
1: You could play. You could play music.
3: No.
1: I feel like it's like one of those things where you're underwater and you just try to like keep. Okay, I got this old film camera I want to use.
2: He was nice. His wife didn't like us.
1: Chin this way a bit. And go back a little bit. Yeah.
2: That's good.
1: All right. Thank you.
3: All right, have a good day.
1: Thank you.
0: Remy Terrio's project, which he's posting on Instagram, is titled Don't Be Weird. Is it weird to walk up to strangers on the street, introduce yourself, offer to take their portrait on film, and then email them the developed photograph? Well, to see for myself, I tagged along during one of Remy's recent outings in downtown Ottawa.
1: I need to load my film before we do anything, so let's start with that. I do like Kodak Royal Golds. This camera is an old medium format camera from the 90s, so not that old. It shoots 6.7, which is a format that I really like. Mamiya 7.2 from the 90s from Japan. It's great for street photography because you can put it right up to your high. Other medium format cameras, something like famous that Vivian Meyer would use, you have to hold at your

0: your hips or your waist, because it's a top-down viewer. This one I can put right up to my eye, so it allows me kind of to have a more of a connection with the people while I photograph them on the street. All right. And then I'm gonna just see winding up, and then that's ready to go. Now I was trying to find people. Sometimes we stick around. I'm gonna go to the corner so I can see both ways. I've already picked out a few spots. So it's either I gotta find the people at the spot I wanna photograph. I do see a dog. We do like dogs. I have this guy on the scooter. Hi, how's it going? I'm trying to just meet people on the street and take their photo. And then I would email you a photo. You seem shy. Do you want to?
1: Of course.
0: You got all your nails done? It would be quick. It'll take 2 minutes, and then I'll send it.
1: Okay.
0: Oui? I'd pose. I like this. That looks great like that. Yeah, just a little smile. Good. That looks good. Good. And let's do one. I want to see the purse. I want to see more of your purse. I like that color. Yeah. That's good.
2: We've seen your work on your Instagram feed, and you're hired by people to do this. Usually, they call you. In this case, you're calling them up.
0: Yeah, I just wanted a challenge. I mean, I photograph people that don't want to be photographed for a living. You know, a lot of people that come in are forced to get photographed because of staff photos or something. Been in business for 20 years. So I started photography because I sucked at music. I always wanted to be in a band, but I couldn't play anything or sing. And I started photographing bands, and now we photograph people like Mark Carney, Alexander Shelley, Daniel Alfredson, and I got used to making people feeling comfortable. But I've done this once before, driving from Vancouver to LA, where I just stopped and met people and photographed it, enjoyed it. So I wanted to do it in my own city. I wanted to go to different neighborhoods and putting a little, you know, adrenaline through my body as I'm doing this.
2: Why do you feel that adrenaline when doing this?
0: I mean, it's not every day that you just stop on the street and chat with somebody that you don't know, right? And then the added pressure is I don't want the photos to look bad. I want the people, when I email them the photo, that they'll like what I send them. So I feel an extra added pressure of, you know, especially if they're just waiting for an Uber or rushing to go to work, that I got like 2 minutes to do a good photo with somebody I've never met before. I think it's made work a little more fun. I've like met people, kept photography exciting for me. I think that's what I keep out of it.
2: And how has the reaction been so far?
0: Most people really enjoy it. I mean, some people just enjoy chatting with me. There's one lady that I met on Spark Street that she hadn't left the house to go to Spark Street for 7 years. She used to go to Spark Street every day, and then since COVID hadn't been out. And we didn't photograph her, but I just sat there chatting with her for 15 minutes. I mean, just the interaction is so out of the ordinary, and it's been really fun for me.
2: I mean, you've got the icebreaker that you're offering to take their photo. They are a professional photographer, and you're willing to do that for them, not just some random dude.
0: Yeah, I think starting with a compliment helps. Going somebody, if they have a nice pair of shoes, a nice smile, or whatever it is, that's usually what I start with. And then I ask to take their photo. Sometimes they're off guard, and maybe that's why they say yes, is it's out of the ordinary. But for most part, people just want to chat. I think they welcome just, you know, me coming up with a smile and saying hi. I think we're not used to just going up to strangers, and I want to make sure they're comfortable throughout the process. I mean, that's the whole name of the series, is Don't Be Weird. I'm just trying to go to people and sort of like feel normal, feel casual about it. And I think it is a bit weird, because you don't normally just go to a stranger and say hi. And I think that's okay. I think it's great. I think, like, you know, you should say hi to people if you're at a coffee shop or in the elevator. I don't think that's a bad thing. I think I just always liked talking to people. Even when I was a teenager, I worked in restaurants, I was a server. My stepson always makes fun of me, because when we go on vacation, he's like, why do you say hi to everybody? If I'll be in the elevator, you know, I try to make somebody laugh. I think there's just something of trying to make a stranger laugh that I've kind of done my whole life, of just wanting to lighten up somebody's day. I mean, you see it now. You see at a street light. If I look outside around me, half of the people on street corners are on their phones, right? They got their head down, and they're just, like, in their own little bubble. And I'm just trying to burst that bubble and seeing I can make somebody smile. So part of

0: It's just that is that human interaction that I love as an extrovert, that I like to chat with people and I like to meet new people. And if I can make somebody smile in 2 minutes, then I don't know, I just kind of feel good about it.
1: And as a photographer, too, it's interesting because street photography, these great scenes, Vivian Meyer, who you mentioned earlier, you know, but in 2026, taking photos of strangers without the permission, it can be a little awkward. You're just up front saying, hi, I want to take your photo.
0: Yeah, I never really liked the whole street photographer scene of secretly taking photos of people. There's like two ways of think. I've always liked to make eye contact. Sometimes I travel, if I'm going to take a photo and I'm somewhere where I don't speak the language, I'll at least try to make eye contact and be like, I have a camera, I'm going to take your photo. I think for me, that's important to do it. And yeah, people are shy with Instagram, social media. There's a lot of stuff and people are a little more worrisome of photographers. So I just try to go up with a smile and say hi. One lady in the Glebe that was really regal, that's probably one of my favorite photos. She had two majestic dogs and she was just sitting on her chair. We just looked at her at across the street. She wasn't going anywhere, so we had time to think about this. And she just looked so majestic. I'm like, I need to photograph her.
1: Awesome.
0: Can I take your photo? You're a stranger.
1: Sure. I would love that.
0: Let's go in front of that window across the street. So we're going to try to take your photo. I do like the red shirt you're wearing, but I don't see red. We're just going to go into the black. There's a bit of green, so we got complementary colors on that. You did a good job of wearing the same colored shorts as the top of your shoes. This is the type of stuff that I'll try to notice on people to see how I'm going to set them up.
1: I work in radio. I don't think of these things.
0: I do. I think it's great. You know, I talked earlier that I need to give compliments to people to make them feel comfortable.
1: Thank you. Thank you.
0: Yeah. I mean, making the CBC host laugh is also just selfish of myself.
1: So which Giacomo do you want? The serious investigative, the relaxed Saturday morning, or the laughing it up Saturday night guy?
0: Laughing up Saturday night. I want to meet that guy. All right. There we go. Arms crossed. Good. A little smile out of you. I got to make you good. Good. That's it.
2: Remy Theriault's Portraits of Strangers series is titled Don't Be Weird. You can follow his adventures on his Instagram feed. The handle is houseofcommon.studio. That's common without an S. houseofcommon.studio. And we've reached the end of another show for this Saturday. I want to say thanks to the people who helped with this week's In Town and Out Together. Our producer, Julie Delaney. Technical production from Rory O'Driscoll. And music selections by Jennifer Taylor. I'm Giacomo Panico. Thanks for listening. Have yourself a great weekend. Take care.

broken, because trust actually is what is so profoundly important in the long-term relationship that we've had with Canada. We knew, and you knew, we would have each other's back. And we knew that each side would drive a hard bargain to represent the people on both sides of the border. But also, it was with a desire to have a win-win outcome where both sides were going to be benefited by an agreement. By the way, step back. We had

0: Okay, that is it for us this week. Our crew on the house is Emma Godmere, Benjamin Lopez Steven, and our senior producer this week is Derek Vanderwijk. Technical production by Miguel Plant. I'm Catherine Cullen. Thank you so much for listening.
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5: Canada has chosen to defy the U.S. administration and the world has taken notice. But Canadian businesses will pay the price. Charlie Sykes talks about the cost of defying Trump and why it's still so rare. Today on Day 6.
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6: It is 16 degrees and mainly sunny in Ottawa. I'm Melina Levesque with the latest from the CBC Ottawa Newsroom. Ontario Provincial Police say a 37-year-old from Winchester is dead after a fatal motorcycle crash in Chesterville. In a news release, the OPP say they responded to the collision Friday afternoon on County Road 7 near Crump Road and say the man was riding a motorcycle when it crashed into the rear of a trailer being towed by a pickup truck. The man was airlifted to Ottawa. Despite life-saving measures, he was later pronounced dead. No other injuries were reported. To Nepal now, where officials say more than 600 people were killed in catastrophic flash floods this week. More than 2,400 remain missing, including at least 32 Canadians and permanent residents. Search and rescue teams are combing through swamped villages as desperate families wait for word on their loved ones. The CBC's Briar Stewart is in one of the hardest hit areas and files this report.
8: Heavy equipment digs through thick layers of mud that has settled on top of what was a busy commercial street on the edge of the Trishuli River. This area is the Dungay Bazaar. It was a hub for local villagers, including those living up Nepal's steep, lush mountains. Now crews are going through it with dogs, searching for those who were buried in the torrent of water and mud. Rishika Kelwar stands off to the side with a large crowd looking down.

0: what was her street.
1: We are so happy to see my parents, family member and other, but I am very sad. There are many people who lost their life.
0: Outside of the command center where Nepal's military is staging rescues, people line up to read the names of those who have been safely airlifted out of the disaster. Hundreds of people continue to be airlifted after being stranded when roads washed away. Briar Stewart, CBC News, Dungye Bazar, Nepal.
2: Canada is providing $5 million in urgent humanitarian aid to support Nepal. Secretary of State for International Development Randeep Sarai says the funding will help the Red Cross, Canadian NGOs and United Nations organizations. People in Iceland are taking a vote today on whether to reopen EU membership talks. The referendum was triggered due to global political tensions and economic challenges, but concerns about losing domestic autonomy is splitting the vote. As Julia Chapman reports from London, polls suggest the outcome is too close to call.
3: Iceland hit pause on joining the EU over a decade ago, but the geopolitical climate has brought the idea back. Donald Trump's threats towards Greenland have caused unease in Iceland. US tariffs have also played into voters' thinking. Last year, President Trump raised tariffs on all Icelandic imports to 15%. Reykjavik resident Gunnar Tryggvason says he feels Iceland could more easily stand up to the US president as an EU member.
4: It might help us to be a part of a bloc.
3: But the debate has been dominated by domestic issues. Icelanders are worried about giving up control of their fishing industry, which makes up 40% of the country's exports. Soaring inflation is another issue on voters' minds. The Yes campaign points out this vote isn't the final say on EU membership. If talks resume, there would be another referendum on any deal reached with Brussels. Julia Chapman, CBC News, London.
2: And finally, U.S. President Donald Trump says the United States and Venezuela have signed the world's biggest oil deal. In a social media post, Trump claimed the U.S. has secured majority control of roughly 65 billion barrels of Venezuelan oil reserves. Venezuela's interim leader, Delcy Rodriguez, welcomed the agreement, saying it will bring massive private investment and help modernize the country's oil industry. And that was your CBC News This Hour. Taking a look now at your weather forecast in Ottawa today. Sunny skies, becoming a mix of sun and cloud near noon, a high of 23, 27 with the Humidex. Tonight, partly cloudy skies with a 40% chance of showers, risk of a thunderstorm. This evening as well, a low of 17. Heading into tomorrow, a mix of sun and cloud, a 60% chance of showers in the afternoon, as well as a risk of a thunderstorm, a high of 23.
5: Hello, I'm Brent Bambury. This is Day 6.
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5: Canada shows resistance in trade talks, but it comes with a price. That's coming up on Day 6. Today, settler violence roils the West Bank.
11: I don't know what the future holds.
5: A Palestinian humanitarian worker foresees a grim future. Dolly Parton's message to working class women.
12: I actually have a button that says Dolly Parton for president.
5: How Dolly forged her connection to the working poor. And the old movie star who keeps coming back.
13: Well, now I've seen everything.
5: Why cartoons can't get enough of Peter Lorre. All today on Day 6, the Putting the Loon in Looney Tunes edition.
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16: Mark Carney, the Prime Minister, picked up more than 20 points in the last week or so when he started bashing Trump. Okay, so that's his playbook. And the Canadian people are kind of the useful idiots of that process.
5: That's U.S. Trade Counselor Peter Navarro's take on the trade war that's blown up in the past week. And sure, that's one way of looking at it. Here's another.

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0: Coming up next, it's Because News with Gavin Crawford. Later today, stay tuned for Just Asking with Saroja Coelho. And that's our show for this week. Day 6 was produced by Lori Allen, Annie Bender, Michelle Parisi, and Pedro Sanchez. Our senior producer is Gord Westmacott, and I'm Brent Bambury. It's 10 days to the Canadian tariff deadline, 11 days to the NFL's opening day, and 7 days till we meet again on Day 6.
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4: 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And on demand on CBC Listen. A podcast for runners that only works if you're actually running, and a police recruitment campaign that capitalized on the popularity of true crime. Terry O'Reilly puts the awe in audio on Under the Influence in half an hour. But up first, it's Because News, after the news.
6: This is CBC News. Good morning. It is 18 degrees and mainly sunny in Ottawa. I'm Melina Levesque with the latest from the CBC Ottawa Newsroom. Days after a devastating flood in Nepal left hundreds of people dead and thousands more missing, a family in Brampton continues to look for answers in hopes of finding their loved ones. CBC's Ichita Chopra has more.
7: On the time that we know that the flood came, he was either en route to that immigration center or he was in the building.
8: Each day this past week, Natasha Naresh and her family have been trying to piece together information to find her father-in-law. He's one of the 32 Canadians missing after the massive flood along the border between Nepal and China. Mahendra Gupta traveled to take part in a pilgrimage to Mount Kailash, a sacred site in the Himalayas.
7: He wanted to see this world, you know, to the best of his ability, and age or anything like that wasn't going to stop him.
8: From emergency task forces in Nepal to Global Affairs Canada, Naresh says that they have tried multiple avenues to get reliable information.
7: We don't want just the response of, we don't know anything new. It's awful to sit here and not be able to do anything and feel helpless.
8: His son, Yogesh Gupta, says he's going to Nepal to look for him.
9: I don't think I could live with myself knowing that I didn't go there and do everything that I could.
8: The Canadian government has pledged $5 million for Nepal for humanitarian aid. Seeing support from across the country and rescue efforts on the ground, the family is holding out hope that he will return home. Ishita Chopra, CBC News, Toronto.
6: To Ukraine now, where officials say at least 37 people were killed in an overnight Russian airstrike near the capital city of Kyiv. The strikes damaged at least 50 residential buildings in the Bucha district. In a written statement, Ukrainian President Volodymyr Zelensky said some of those residences were for the elderly and those with disabilities, and that nearly 400 people have been evacuated. A Newmarket family is speaking out after they say their son was treated with excessive force by fair inspectors. CBC is not naming the family due to their concerns

0: a further stigmatization. Lane Harrison has more.
1: A Newmarket mother says her disabled 21-year-old son was coming home from Toronto at the end of July when he was asked to show proof of payment by fare inspectors in Newmarket, which he understood to mean, have you paid?
2: To which he said yes and tried to walk away.
1: His mother explains.
2: This is a young man with a verbal comprehension and an auditory processing disability.
1: But she alleges the inspectors then shouted at him, and one tried to grab his arm, but he moved away. She alleges he was then handcuffed and thrown to the ground, resulting in scrapes and bruises, and ultimately received a fare evasion ticket. He did forget to tap his Presto card in Newmarket. An honest mistake, his mother says, he only realized once he got on the bus and saw there was nowhere to tap. And either way, his fare should have been covered under Ontario's One Fare program.
2: Speaks to a broader issue of racial profiling and understanding of invisible disabilities. We need to approach them with understanding and grace and not escalate the issue.
1: The Canadian Civil Liberties Association says the case highlights the need for more oversight of officers on transit. York Region says it's aware of a complaint regarding its transit service and that it takes the allegations seriously. Lane Harrison, CBC News, Toronto.
0: U.S. President Donald Trump says the United States and Venezuela have signed the world's biggest oil deal. In a social media post, Trump claimed the U.S. has secured majority control of roughly 65 billion barrels of Venezuelan oil reserves. And finally, the state of Tennessee intends to rename Nashville International Airport after Dolly Parton. The country music legend died earlier this week at the age of 80. The change will require the approval of the Metro Nashville Airport Authority. And that was your CBC News this hour. Taking a look now at your weather forecast in Ottawa today. Sunny skies, becoming a mix of sun and cloud near noon, a high of 23, 27 with the Humidex. Tonight, partly cloudy skies with a 40% chance of showers, risk of a thunderstorm. This evening as well, a low of 17. Heading into tomorrow, a mix of sun and cloud, a 60% chance of showers in the afternoon, as well as a risk of a thunderstorm, a high of 23.
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5: With Gavin Crawford.
3: Ah, hello, Canada. I am Gavin Crawford. Welcome to Because News, Canada's funniest news quiz. I'm here today with three people who swear they were nowhere near Coachella when Madonna's corset went missing. Pinched and cinched, it's this week's panel. She is from the land of the Edmonton Oilers and ready for yet another run at the Stanley Cup. Third time's the charm for Alice Moran.
6: Please let this be the time.
3: He says he is willing to drive those belugas to the States just for gas money. Everyone loves Chris Siddiqui.
7: I'm here to win, Gavin. Not here to make friends.
3: And finally, she would like to reassure Canada Post that losing $1.57 billion could happen to anyone. Here to put her stamp on things, it's Jan Caruana. All right, panel, are you ready to make some games out of the news?
6: Yes.
7: Yes.
3: Then let us begin.
8: Here we go.
6: Yeah.
3: Panel, it's time to play a new game we call Right Tune, Wrong Lyrics.
6: Oh.
3: That's right. You are about to hear The Music of the Night from The Phantom of the Opera, a song I'm very familiar with. But to spice things up, I have been handed this envelope with the lyrics to a completely different song.
6: Ooh.
3: Which song? Okay, we'll see how this goes. Have a listen to the right tune with the wrong lyrics and see if you can figure out the headline behind the mashup.
7: Okay.

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0: 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It's a sound you can't ignore when you're under the influence. I'm Terry O'Reilly. This episode was recorded in the Terrastream Airstream mobile recording studio. Producer Debbie O'Reilly. 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
1: Hi, this is Terry Lucy McNeil from Pontypool, Ontario. Fun fact, Jameson's Irish whiskey was named after John Jameson, who was Scottish.
2: Coming up after the news, it's Quirks and Quarks with Bob McDonald.
3: As global warming spurs wildfires, flooding, and heat waves, many are simply tuning out the climate crisis, like the proverbial frog in the pot of boiling water. But new research offers a way to break through that apathy.
4: This is CBC News. Good afternoon. It is 20 degrees and partly cloudy in Ottawa. I'm Milina Levaik with the latest from the CBC Ottawa Newsroom. Days after a devastating flood in Nepal left hundreds of people dead and thousands more missing, a family in Brampton continues to look for answers in hopes of finding their loved one. CBC's Ichita Chopra has more.
5: On the time that we know that the flood came, he was either en route to that immigration center or he was in the building.
6: Each day this past week, Natasha Naresh and her family have been trying to piece together information to find her father-in-law. He's one of the 32 Canadians missing after the massive flood along the border between Nepal and China. Mahendra Gupta traveled to take part in a pilgrimage to Mount Kailash, a sacred site in the Himalayas.
5: He wanted to see this world, you know, to the best of his ability, and age or anything like that wasn't going to stop him.
6: From emergency task forces in Nepal to Global Affairs Canada, Naresh says that they have tried multiple avenues to get reliable information.
5: We don't want just the response of, we don't know anything new. It's awful to sit here and not be able to do anything and feel helpless.
6: His son, Yogesh Gupta, says he's going to Nepal to look for him.
7: I don't think I could live with myself knowing that I didn't go there and do everything that I could.
6: The Canadian government has pledged $5 million for Nepal for humanitarian aid. Seeing support from across the country and rescue efforts on the ground, the family is holding out hope that he will return home. Ishita Chopra, CBC News, Toronto.
4: Search efforts are also continuing in neighboring Tibet. Chinese officials have reported at least 7 deaths and more than 500 missing. State media says dozens of rescuers managed to reach a border crossing, smashed by a wave of mud and water coming down from the mountains. They reported finding nothing but ruins. An overnight Russian strike just outside Kyiv has led to multiple casualties. At least 37 people are now confirmed dead. Officials say careless storage of military material may have put civilians needlessly in harm's way, which has led the Ukrainian government to open an investigation. Dominic Valaitis reports.
8: The overnight strike sparked a huge fire and multiple secondary explosions at the warehouse in Bucha. As the flames spread beyond the warehouse grounds, scores of homes were damaged, while more than 40 others, including 4 children, were injured. Hundreds of people had to be evacuated from the area. Ukrainian prosecutors have opened an investigation into possible negligence connected to conditions at the warehouse, whether explosive items or materials were legally and safely stored at the building and whether those using it held the necessary permits and approvals to do so. Last month, a Russian strike on ammunition depots in Vyshnyave killed 9 people and damaged nearly 300.

0: homes. A criminal investigation is currently underway, with Ukraine's President Volodymyr Zelensky pledging anyone found guilty of negligence will be held accountable. Dominic Valaitis for CBC News, Thessaloniki, Greece.
1: Indigenous leaders are expressing outrage after U.S. President Donald Trump signed an executive order renaming Lake Ontario. Mohawk policy analyst Russ Diabo called the name change to Lake America, quote, totally asinine. The name Lake Ontario comes from a Wendat word that means the lake is beautiful, the lake is big. Wendat Nation Grand Chief Pierre Picard says he is shocked by Trump's move and accused him of, quote, attempting to eradicate our history. And finally, the state of Tennessee intends to rename Nashville International Airport after Dolly Parton. The country music legend died earlier this week at the age of 80. The change will require the approval of the Metro Nashville Airport Authority. And that was your CBC News this hour. Taking a look now at your weather forecast in Ottawa today. A mix of sun and cloud, a high of 23, 27 with the Humidex. Tonight, partly cloudy with a 40% chance of showers, risk of a thunderstorm this evening as well. A low of 17. Heading into tomorrow, a mix of sun and cloud, a 60% chance of showers in the afternoon, risk of a thunderstorm as well late in the afternoon tomorrow. A high of 23, 28 with the Humidex.
2: Hi, I'm Bob McDonald. Welcome to the best of Quirks and Quarks. On this week's show, we peel back the layers of what it means to be human. We start with a story from January about how to beat self-doubt. We also hear about why our brains tune out the climate crisis. And if when I look at green and you look at green, we're both seeing the same green. We'll uncover a widespread network of scientific fraud that threatens the trust we have in science. And we'll navigate across rough Arctic oceans to the Kitsisut Islands near Greenland, where ancient Inuit seafaring communities hunted and camped 4,500 years ago. All this today on the best of Quirks and Quarks. When we set out to become the best versions of ourselves, our own doubts are often our worst enemy. Maybe you want to eat better, drink less, or exercise more to become healthier overall. But sticking to new habits to achieve our long-term goals can be notoriously difficult. Dr. Patrick Carroll wanted to find out why, so he started investigating how much confidence we need to meet our goals. And since having doubts can stop you from reaching your goals, he wondered what can stop self-doubt. And the surprising answer is more doubt. Dr. Carroll is a professor of psychology at Ohio State University at Lima. Hello and welcome to Quirks and Quarks.
3: Hi, Bob.
2: First of all, what were you hoping to look at in your study?
3: Well, in my previous research, as you mentioned, I'd shown that doubt really kills commitment to goals. And so I began asking the question of what might kill doubt. I came across some interesting research that was done at Ohio State University where you can have doubt at two levels. You can kind of think about it as a self-attribute, and that's just a plain thought, no different from I like ice cream. But like all thoughts, you can hold them with either confidence or doubt. So it's ironic that doubt can apply to anything, including doubt itself.
2: You mentioned that there's two kinds of doubt.
3: Yes.
2: Now, the first one I understand. Okay, I'm not sure I can do this, whatever's before me. But what's the second kind?
3: It's called metacognitive doubt. And you can think about cognition as a thought. Like, I have doubts about this goal. But we can vary in just how sure or unsure we are of those thoughts. And that has big implications for whether we use those thoughts or not. So metacognitive doubt is a subjective sense of certainty or uncertainty of the thought that you're holding.
2: when you talk about

0: Canada will need to find a way to keep working with the United States on continental defense.
1: You can't do this alone. We can have a 10% defense budget, and it may not be enough.
0: Ottawa's stance could impact upcoming purchases of U.S. helicopters, as well as the multi-billion-dollar deal for American F-35 fighter jets, which remains under review. Daniel Leblanc, CBC News, Kelowna.
2: And that is The World This Hour. Remember, you can listen to us wherever you get your podcasts. We update it every hour, 7 days a week. For CBC News, I'm Gina Louise Phillips. Taking a look now at your weather forecast in Ottawa today. A mix of sun and cloud, a high of 23, 27 with the Humidex. Tonight, partly cloudy with a 40% chance of showers, risk of a thunderstorm this evening as well. A low of 17. Heading into tomorrow, a mix of sun and cloud, a 60% chance of showers in the afternoon, risk of a thunderstorm as well late in the afternoon tomorrow. A high of 23, 28 with the Humidex.

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1: Nice to meet you.
2: That's Dr. Corey Forster. He's a first-year resident. He and Dr. Meng are discussing the patients who will be visiting the clinic later on.
0: Okay, so these patient, husband and wife, coming in today for follow-up of some recent blood work. The wife has been diagnosed with type 2 diabetes, and I think we should focus this assessment really on discussion of lifestyle management and

0: straight line. And the challenge, I think, for the reader in books like these, which are deeply rewarding, is to keep track of the unfolding events, but at the same time, let go of the reins and let the drift take you.
1: Mm-hmm.
0: Second parallel is that both of these books are novels about identity. In some cases, it's fractured by trauma, history.

love that tune. That's Fred Eaglesmith with Small Town. Ontario singer-songwriter Billie Ann has released a new EP. This is a track called Looking For You.

surveillance was a buzzword. For example, security logins. You know, each time you wave your security card walking into your office, it logs it. And your employer can see, oh, Saroj has been here at, you know, she showed up at 10 a.m. today and left at 4 p.m. So they can already do that. And they've been doing that since key cards were invented. And so a lot of

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1: Police have warned the protesters repeatedly.
0: CBC News brings the story to you live.
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4: When you hear about Ottawa in media coverage, it's often in relation to the government of the day. But Ottawa is so much more than that to people who call it home. I'm Robin Bresnahan, host of This is Ottawa. Every week we tackle one story about this city we love and sometimes love to loathe. From a morning commute with the mayor to a fishing expedition on the canal and an all-nighter at an iconic diner, let's explore the city together on This is Ottawa. 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
7: 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Catch the new series, Must Love Dogs, a heartwarming show about a dog-loving couple and Brady's life as a running back for the Winnipeg Blue Bombers and a CFL All-Star. 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
10: Hello and welcome to Laugh Out Loud in the Summer. I'm your host, Ali Hassan. Friends, it's summer. You know it, and I know it. I mean, I just said the words in the summer. But if you'll allow it, I want to mention the fall for a mere moment. In October, our beloved Accent on Toronto show is back at the Danforth Music Hall, and this year's host is Martha Chavez, and the show features the very funny Elvira Kurt, Nick Reynoldson, Efthymios Nasiopoulos, and more. And with that show in mind, I thought I'd start this week's show with an Accent on Toronto veteran. From 2022, here is one of my favorites, Frank Spadone.
11: Okay. How's it going, everybody? I know. It's been a rough couple of years. How you doing? How's the mental health doing? Okay. It was a rough couple of years, but take it easy on yourselves, everybody. Take it easy, okay? Y'all got a good life, right? You do. You got a great life. Yeah. Applause. Yeah. Cheer for yourself. Don't go on social media thinking.

and more. And then in November, we're in Ottawa for a show at the Schenckman Arts Center. That show is going to feature Montreal's Walter Ling, Kira Carlton, Ottawa's Bobby Knopf, and Acadian actor and comedian Ryan Doucette. Get your tickets to those shows before they sell out from our website, cbc.ca/laughoutloud. All right, back to our show. This next comedian has performed at the Odd Block Comedy Festival on CBC's

last verse. Most subsequent covers of it are actually based on this version, which was released in 1965 and ran straight up the charts. The group found themselves right back on the Billboard chart 25 years later when their song was featured in the film Ghost. This is the Righteous Brothers with their version of Unchained Melody. Whoa.

0: with what is now considered the definitive version of this classic song. That was the Righteous Brothers with Unchained Melody. And that's it for this one. Thanks for hanging out with me and taking this journey through the world of R&B and beyond, right here in Marvin's Room on CBC Music. Now, if you want to hear more Marvin's Room, you can just head to the CBC Listen app and listen to past episodes on demand. My name is Gemini, and I can't wait to chill with you again in Marvin's Room.
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